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That's a pretty good insurance policy, but being in Dallas, Miotic is a one hell of a player, and that's a big loss. Howard Slater and Bolt looking, because both those guys got hurt last year, and now they're back. How are your bookend tackles looking so far in camp?

have Justin Herbert on the field tonight at SoFi Stadium when they square off with the 49ers in preseason game number two. Brock Purdy also expected to play tonight. Matt, as far as expectations for this Mike McDaniel, Justin Herbert offense, at this point in time, where can you handicap expectations, which obviously, to your point, the biggest offseason acquisition, the new offensive coordinator, and a lot of people have high hopes for what this could do to unlock

at the Chargers' official Twitter account. And this is their official account. I'm seeing a yellow check mark on X next to the name. The quote from Coach Harbaugh. He is, I don't even know if I can say this on radio, Ian.

0: with Fact Checked, which are thanks again to Matt Money Smith for joining us. The exact quote, and I know producer Stosh.
1: Don't look under your face, though.
0: But here's the thing. That actually wasn't the full quote. The exact quote.
1: There we go.
0: This is from Jim Harbaugh, Justin Herbert. Quote, he is loved.

0: wrong. I was incorrect in my analysis of that, because I did not have the full quote. Yeah.
1: Yeah.
0: And now we do, and that's why we love James Joseph

0: chest before the caffeine kicks in. McDaniel and James Joseph Harpa, and what those conversations might be like. We can actually try and do one.
1: Hey, maybe we'll do that. Maybe we'll do that coming up here on Aberdeen and on ESPN Radio. Or instead, how much would you tip someone for handing you a bag of food?
0: This has to be an act.

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0: gas prices here in California. Yeah, it's pretty crazy.
1: Hey, so who's leading meetings today? Me or you?
2: What do we know? I'm the head coach. You're the OC.
0: I told Justin. Justin's in charge. I'll instill confidence in our young quarterback who is out here.

to the world to be aired after the signing of Terrion Arnold and with Nicole Lynn, the agent, one of the most prominent agents in all pro sports. That conversation being allowed on air had to be approved by Nicole, the players, and Clutch Sports, and the Seahawks, and John Snyder, the GM. And they allowed it. And it was fascinating. I'm still stunned that with the access that the Seahawks have given.

have popcorn and some other we'll just call it refreshment. Yeah, or that. Yep, we can certainly go that route as well, Ian. I would say this. I think that what I'm going to be so curious to see, in lieu of the success of Hard Knocks with the reigning Super Bowl champions, is that the trend we see moving forward? Because it feels like every offseason we have this debate of, well, this team doesn't want to do it, and this team doesn't want to do it, and the league's forcing this team to do it. Is it just going to become a rite of passage where you've already won? What do you have to lose? And so therefore it's the Super Bowl champion.

0: 40 of them, right? So just kind of continue her little tradition. Once a week, I'll go to a random spot. I'll go buy 10, 12 sandwiches and, you know, with her, just give them out to the homeless when she's not in school. And today, I went to this one spot, and I'm going to pick it up. You know, just a to-go order. It's $108. I tipped the guy $10. To hand me a bag. And he looks at me like I'm an alien.
1: Like you should have tipped more.

would say, especially in this day and age, Ian, where if you pay via credit card and so automatically it tries to add gratuity, kind of the rule of thumb that I follow is if this person is not leaving the cash register to actually make my meal, then they're either going to have to go out of their way for outstanding service to get additional gratuity, or if it's in the case of, let's say, a Chipotle or something in that ilk where the person who is not only going

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Vegas, covering the Raiders as they try to come from behind outside. They've got the football.

Angeles and a favorable start to the year as well in terms of the schedule. You know, out of the gate, you've got the Cardinals and then at the Raiders before things get very difficult. That should be a 2-0 start in what is, well, a difficult AFC West, a winnable, I think, AFC West.

0: to the ACL, additional injuries to his left knee. That's according to Adam Schefter and Ian Rappaport, both reporting that yesterday. So the offensive line injuries have already started. So that's, yeah, we got to wait and see about that. So Dan Orlovsky was talking about Justin Herbert and the Chargers offense and what he expects from them earlier today on the 6 p.m. Sports Center.
1: One of the best offenses in the NFL, one of the most complete offenses in the NFL. I absolutely expect Justin Herbert to be.

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0: 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Any savings I'm missing out on?

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expectations. It's an electric offense. They went out and they made some notable moves defensively, too. I will say that Jerry Jones is looking smart. It's looking like Dallas won as things stand right now. The Micah Parsons trade with some of the moves that they have made to that defense, and the fact that obviously it was just shown that your ceiling was 12 games and an early playoff exit with

But I do think that now that some time has passed and we have another year of sample size for both teams, I think that Jerry's got some points in his favor.

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1: I want to hug you. I'm going to hug you. I'm coming in for a hug.

part of this team's success certainly was last year. You had DeAndre Swift up over 1,000 rushing yards. Kyle Manunga, in just his rookie season, had more than 1,000 yards from scrimmage. Clearly, he's injured now, dealing with this hyperextended knee.

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Kyrie. The gain of 15, 86 yards, was sacked, had thrown an interception that was returned for a touchdown, but I mean, I think there are a number of different things. A, he's still learning, still trying to take snaps under center. He did not take

To me, that's not the way to do it. It's just throwing him out there with the twos. I think if you were serious about him potentially starting, especially at the beginning of the season, maybe you play some more.

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But and Kirk Cousins is perfect. He's the perfect guy to do that type of thing. But I thought it was going to be Cousins that was going to be on the sideline at this stage of his career, because what I wonder, and we talked to Cube

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0: that's what it comes down to, Adam. I think it's a lot of mental, just kind of, hey, how do we get this done from, you know, kind of between the years for CJ Stroud? Because we know he's got the physical tools.
1: He does, absolutely. I'm just looking to the quarterback franchise tags.

few lots for us to get to tail end of August. Baseball, WNBA, late NBA free agency, some joint practices in the NFL, and week two of the preseason getting underway on Thursday. Two teams with lots of intrigue heading into 2026. The Raiders building in year one under new head coach Clint Kubiak. Fernando Mendoza making his first NFL start in the preseason. The Texans, meanwhile, could be a dark horse Super Bowl contender returning one of the best defenses in the league. But what will the offense

Lions' only drive of the night, 4-6 for 27 yards, and ended in a touchdown. Next drive for Fernando Mendoza and the Raiders, rookie mistake.

0: have a bright future.
1: Yeah, hoping that they have a bright future and looking to take another step. ESPN's Joe Buck thinking about the uncertainty.

side for the Texans. We know how elite that defense is. The question, the offense, C.J. Stroud, can they take another step? Head coach DeMeco Ryans on what he took away from preseason games.

affliction. As the offensive line, Texans up front really struggled last season. 30th in pass block win rate, dead last in run block win rate. Ryan's on how he's seen his offensive line progress throughout camp and this preseason. The first

Todd Stroud struggling with turnovers to end the Texans season a year ago. In the playoffs, 7 giveaways in 2 postseason games. Stroud sharp tonight, 4-6, reflecting on what he thought of his team's

expect. Yeah, ESPN Analytics has the Texans at a 40% chance to win the AFC South. That's the best of any team, and a 58% chance to make the postseason. SportsCenter all night here on ESPN Radio, the ESPN app, Sirius XM Channel 80, ESPN Radio, presented by Progressive Insurance. Nick DeLuca here with you. Over to baseball. The Yankees looking to sweep the O's in Baltimore. Been a struggle to score recently. They finally found some

7 game streak back in 2023 called passing Roger Clemens for 12th on the Yankees strikeout list with 1,015 Yankees, improving to 8-2 against the Orioles this season. They are 12-16.

pitchers, one earned, seven strikeouts. Four hits. Jays take 2-3 with a 5-1 win. Just a half game back in the Twins now for the final AL wild card spot. Brewers and Mariners playing the finale of their series in Milwaukee. Didn't get off to a good start for Seattle. They lost.

has three extra base hits, tying a career high in the Brewers win. 7-4, their fourth win in their last five. They improved to 79-49, leading the Dodgers by two games. For the best record in the majors, 7 straight home series win. Longest active streak in the majors. Mariners allowing 34 runs in the series, hoping to help the pitching staff, calling up Kane Anderson, the top pitching prospect in baseball, to start on Saturday against the Cubs, their overall pick in the 2025 draft out of LSU. Coming up, James Harden reopening in Cleveland, putting him in some elite earning company. Plus, Thursday night in the W. This is SportsCenter All Night here on ESPN.

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0: My AI financial system that I can access right in the app. It automates all things finance. 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I

and a trade kicker has a chance to join some pretty great company right now. Just two players in NBA history have reached the $500 million mark in career earnings. LeBron James.

Ashams on SportsCenter. Cleveland coming off their first Eastern Conference Finals since 2018. Harden averaging 19 points, 5.5 assists, and 5 rebounds in 18 postseason games. They lock in Donovan Mitchell's running mate for the future. And with a big trade now.

Baldy scoring a season-high 32 points. Jessica Shepherd adding a career-best 26. A little tough for four. The two former first overall picks in this one, Caitlin Clark, had 10 points and 9 assists. Paige Beckers finishing with 13 and 8 assists. They combined to go 9 of 31 from the field after matching for 29 a week ago. Kelsey Mitchell tying her season-high with 37 points, getting 21 before halftime to set the WNBA record with her 21st consecutive game with at least 20. Up next, our half hour.

opening series in his first appearance of the preseason. New offensive coordinator Mike McDaniel, sky-high expectations. ESPN's Dan Orlovsky thinking they should be one of the best offensive attacks in the entire NFL this season. One of the best offenses in the NFL, one of the most complete offenses in the NFL.

0: excellent detailed on the perimeter. I think the biggest challenge is, can Justin Herbert just add a little bit of anticipation to his game, a little bit of some touch on some throws, because that's such a premier part for this offense. But the way that Mike McDaniels marries run, pass, creates easy throws for quarterbacks that are only completions but chunk throws, Justin Herbert should thrive. He's had some unbelievable 6 seasons in his NFL career. He should thrive in this offense as long as they stay healthy.
1: Not much to learn about that new offense on Thursday night. Herbert, 1 of 2, hitting Charlie Kohler with a 9-yard pass. The team going 3 and out in his lone action. Chargers voice Matt Smith says, though, that expectations for this offense

0: was an ugly end to last season for Justin Herbert and that offense. See if they can make a jump in 2026. On the other side for the Niners, Brock Purdy on the field for the first time in the preseason. 4 of 6 for 29 yards in the opening quarter. How can the Niners improve that offensive attack? Can they get to the next level? ESPN's Dan Orlovsky.
1: This is a team that if their veterans are there, they're going to be fine. But to really contend in that division and make a playoff run, they need some specific young players to really have tremendous impact.
0: Yeah, it is a gauntlet in that NFC West. The Rams, the Super

Billing for the starting job, Watson, starting last weekend's preseason opener in Chicago. Sanders set to start in week two. Deshaun entering the final year of his 5-year fully guaranteed contract that has most certainly not worked out. Watson playing in his first game since tearing his Achilles in October.

0: Browns go with Watson or Shador? ESPN's Jordan Rogers says there's really no reason for the Browns to play Watson.
1: So there's no reason that he should be on the field. Because it does nothing for the Cleveland Browns and their future. It does nothing for Deshaun.

Bengals' offense has been elite over the last few years. The defense, not so much, but Cincinnati did add Dexter Lawrence this offseason. Boye Mafe, Brian Cook, Jonathan Allen, Kyle Duggar. Burrow thinking that defense is...

eight games last season after having toe surgery. Cincinnati 5-3 when he started, 1-8 in all other games. Did get hit by a Bears defender in practice, predictably led to some pushing and shoving. But a lot of talk about Burrow's protection, but ESPN's Ben Solak,

his abilities. As for the Bears, Chicago reaching divisional round in year one of Caleb Williams and Ben Johnson. So many positives for Caleb. Ability to make splash plays, but can he be more consistent with his accuracy this season? Johnson says he's seeing some...

0: Bears in year two.
1: Yeah, Bears winning the NFC North for the first time since 2018. Under Johnson in year one, they're looking for back-to-back division titles for the first time.

Yeah, lots of intrigue for both of those teams. Super Bowl contenders heading in to 2026. Let's go to baseball. Jacob DeGrom reaching 2K. DeGrom, a history of

Fan on the call. DeGrom, 6 innings, 1 hit allowed, 10 strikeouts, and Rangers 2-0 win over the Nets, reaching 2,000 strikeouts, second fewest games to reach that mark in Major League history, behind only Randy Johnson, Corey Seager. Going deep for the Rangers, Angels, and Astros.

receivers have allowed at least 10 runs this season. That is the second most in the American League. Not much scoring between the Braves and the White Sox. Austin Riley with a big swing.

the night for Angel Reese, especially amid some of her struggles recently from the floor. Up next, week two of the NFL preseason underway. This is SportsCenter All Night here on ESPN Radio and the ESPN.

Two teams with lots of intrigue heading into 2026. The Raiders building in year one under new head coach Clint Kubiak. Fernando Mendoza making his first NFL start in the preseason. The Texans, meanwhile, could

0: this, and if Mendoza's who we think they are, this is a Raiders organization that looks to have a bright future.
1: Yeah, hoping that they have a bright future and looking to take another step. ESPN's Joe Buck thinking about the uncertainty.

like the right guy, and it's just a little rooted up from here. But they've got a ways to go when they play in a tough division. On the other side, for the Texans, we know how elite that defense is. The question, the offense, C.J. Stroud, can they take another step? Head coach DeMeco Ryans on what he took away from...

together this season, ESPN's Dan Orlovsky thinking there's nobody under more pressure. Everything, the contract extension in Houston, and really a Super Bowl caliber football team. If this defense in Houston gets good quarterback play, they are absolutely an AFC Championship and Super Bowl Championship contending team. CJ's got to get his confidence back. It was trending in the right direction in the regular season last year.

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1: Who are you talking to?
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Hashams on Sports Center. Cleveland coming off their first Eastern Conference final since 2018. Harden averaging 19 points, 5.5 assists, and 5 rebounds in 18 postseason games. They lock in Donovan Mitchell's running mate for the future, and with a big trade to get Peyton Watson in the mix there as well. Over to the WNBA, the Fever in Dallas taking on the Wings. Indiana trying to make it 6 straight wins. Dallas just 3.

season high with 37 points, getting 21 before halftime to set the WNBA record with her 21st consecutive game with at least 20. Up next, our half-hour headlines and the latest.

is in his first appearance of the preseason. New offensive coordinator Mike McDaniel, sky-high expectations. ESPN's Dan Orlovsky thinking they should be one of the best offensive attacks in the entire NFL this season. One of the best offenses in the NFL, one of the most complete offenses in the NFL.

No doubt the Bengals' offense has been elite over the last few years. The defense, not so much, but Cincinnati did add Dexter Lawrence this offseason. Boye Mafe, Brian Cook, Jonathan Allen, Kyle Duggar.

Caleb Williams and Ben Johnson, so many positives for Caleb, ability to make splash plays, but can he be more consistent with his accuracy this season? Johnson says he's seeing some improvement.

Bills and the Patriots, Jalen Hurts, A.J. Brown, New England, and Philly making the big trade in the offseason. ESPN's Sal Palantonio saying that Hurts played a big part of Brown heading elsewhere.

0: of intrigue for both of those teams. Super Bowl contender is heading in to 2026. Let's go to baseball. Jacob DeGrom reaching 2K.
1: DeGrom, a history of success against these national.

most runs in a game against the Astros in the series history. That spans 239 games. It's the 13th game that the Astros have allowed at least 10 runs this season. That is the second most in the American League. Not much scoring between the Braves and the White Sox.

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3: Who are you talking to?
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heading into 2026. The Raiders building in year one under new head coach Glenn Kubiak. Fernando Mendoza making his first NFL start in the preseason. The Texans, meanwhile, could

They have worked on this gigantic rebuild. And even tonight, I mean, we didn't see anybody in the offensive line. We didn't see Ashton Chetty. We didn't see Brooke Powers. We didn't see starters on the defense.

Poor reflection. Was the offensive line Texans up front really struggled last season? 30th in pass block win rate, dead last in run block win rate. Ryan's on how he's seen his offensive line.

any offense trying to put it together this season? ESPN's Dan Orlovsky thinking there's nobody under more pressure. Everything, the contract extension in Houston, and really a Super Bowl caliber football team. If this defense in Houston gets good quarterback play, they are absolutely AFC Championship and Super Bowl.

Progressive Insurance Nick Tanoka here with you. Over to baseball, the Yankees looking to sweep the O's in Baltimore. Been a struggle to score recently. They finally found some offense.

pitchers, 1-7 strikeouts, 4 hits. Jays take 2-3 with a 5-1 win. Just a half game back in the Twins now for the final AL wildcard spot. Brewers and Mariners playing the finale of their series in Milwaukee. Didn't get off to a good start for Seattle. They lost.

Clemson on Sports Center. Cleveland coming off their first Eastern Conference Finals since 2018. Harden averaging 19 points, 5.5 assists, and 5 rebounds in 18 postseason games. They lock in Donovan Mitchell's running mate for the future, and with a big trade to get Peyton Watson in the mix there as well. Over to the WNBA, the Fever in Dallas taking on the Wings. Indiana trying to make it 6 straight wins. Dallas just

tying her season high with 37 points, getting 21 before halftime to set the WNBA record with her 21st consecutive game with at least 20. Up next, her half hour.

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1: Who are you talking to?
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series in his first appearance of the preseason. New offensive coordinator Mike McDaniel, sky-high expectations. ESPN's Dan Orlovsky thinking they should be one of the best offensive attacks in the entire NFL this season. Not best offensive.

first game since tearing his Achilles in October of 2024. Last week, sat out all of last season after having that second Achilles surgery. As for his return to Cleveland, Watson, on the reception that he's expecting.

0: talk about Burrow's protection, but ESPN's Ben Solak thinks that's a little overblown.
1: The Bengals are in a unique offensive position where they get to try things in the preseason.

lots of intrigue for both of those teams. Super Bowl contenders heading in to 2026. Let's go to baseball. Jacob DeGrom reaching 2K. DeGrom, history of success.

here with you. Lots for us to get to. Tail end of August, baseball, WNBA, late NBA free agency, some joint practices in the NFL, and week two of the preseason getting underway on Thursday. Two teams with lots of intrigue heading into 2026. The Raiders building in year one under new head coach Clint Kubiak. Fernando Mendoza making his first NFL start in the preseason. The

crises in Baker Mayfield, the last that didn't feels like Mendoza may actually start the season on the bench. Doesn't happen all that often in today's day and age. ESPN's Troy Aikman impressed by Mendoza's mentality.

7th Division. On the other side for the Texans, we know how elite that defense is. The question, the offense, C.J. Stroud, can they take another step? Head coach DeMeco Ryans on what he took away from pre-

Texans up front really struggled last season. 30th in pass block win rate, dead last in run block win rate. Ryan's on how he's seen his offensive line.

extension in Houston and really a Super Bowl caliber football team. If this defense in Houston gets good quarterback play, they're absolutely AFC championship.

11-game streak back in 2023 called passing Roger Clemens for 12th on the Yankees strikeout list with 1,015 Yankees, improving 8-2 against the Orioles this season. They are 12-16.

Simpson Hunt Sports Center Cleveland coming off their first Eastern Conference final since 2018. Harden averaging 19 points, 5.5 assists, and 5 rebounds in 18 postseason games. They lock in Donovan Mitchell's running mate for the future and with a big trade.

tying her season high with 37 points, getting 21 before halftime to set the WNBA record with her 21st consecutive game with at least 20. Up next, our half-hour headlines.

in his first appearance of the preseason. New offensive coordinator Mike McDaniel, sky-high expectations. ESPN's Dan Orlovsky thinking they should be one of the best offensive attacks in the entire NFL this season. The best offenses in

up in 2026. On the other side for the Niners, Brock Purdy on the field for the first time in the preseason. 4 of 6 for 29 yards in the opening quarter. How can the Niners improve?

Bengals made it past the Chiefs getting to the Super Bowl a few years ago, just haven't found that success since. Cincy trying to get back to the postseason for the first time since the 2022.

Yeah, no doubt the Bengals' offense has been elite over the last few years. The defense, not so much, but Cincinnati did add Dexter Lawrence this offseason. Boye Mafe, Brian Cook, Jonathan Allen, Kyle Duggar.

0: talk about Burrow's protection, but ESPN's Ben Solak thinks that's a little overblown.
1: The Bengals are in a unique offensive position where they get to try things in the preseason.

Caleb ability to make splash plays, but can he be more consistent with his

and the Patriots, Jalen Hurts, A.J. Brown, New England, and Philly making the big trade in the offseason. ESPN's Sal Palantonio saying that Hurts played a big part of Brown heading elsewhere.

25th double-double of the season. Had 18 points in the first half. She is the first ever player to record 20, 10, and 8 on 100% shooting. What a night for Angel Reese, especially amid some of her struggles recently from the floor. Up next, week 2 of the NFL preseason.

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Wednesday, two teams with lots of intrigue heading into 2026. The Raiders building in year one under new head coach Glenn Kubiak. Fernando Mendoza making his first NFL start in the preseason. The Texans, meanwhile, could be a dark horse Super Bowl contender, returning one of the best defenses in the league. But what will the offense have in store? Well, tonight...

this gigantic rebuild. And even tonight, I mean, we didn't see anybody in the offensive line. We didn't see Ashton Chetty. We didn't see Brooke Powers. We didn't see starters.

offensive line. Texans up front really struggled last season. 30th in pass block win rate, dead last in run block win rate. Ryan's on how he's seen his offensive line.

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0: Las Vegas was built for stars. And on August 22nd, two of boxing's biggest take center stage. Rolly Romero never follows the script.
1: This is my game.
0: Teofimo Lopez has never needed one.
2: This guy's got a big mouth.
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0: But with world championship gold on the line, can they back it?
1: Teo, I'm here. I'm going all in.
0: It's time to put up or shut up. Rolly Romero versus Teofimo Lopez, August 22nd.
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the future, and with a big trade to get Peyton Watson in the mix there as well. Over the WNBA, the Fever in Dallas taking on the Wings. Indiana trying to make it 6 straight wins.

Mitchell tying her season high with 37 points, getting 21 before halftime to set the WNBA record with her 21st consecutive game with at least 20.

series in his first appearance of the preseason. New offensive coordinator Mike McDaniel, sky-high expectations. ESPN's Dan Orlovsky thinking they should be one of the best offensive attacks.

Yeah, no doubt the Bengals' offense has been elite over the last few years. The defense, not so much, but Cincinnati did add Dexter Lawrence this offseason. Boye Mafe, Brian Cook, Jonathan Allen, Kyle Duggar. Burrow thinking that defense is...

0: not talk about Burrow's protection, but ESPN's Ben Solak thinks that's a little overblown.
1: The Bengals are in a unique offensive position where they get to try things in the preseason.

0: legend of Joe Burrow, the quarterback who gets hit all the time because of the bad offensive line. It was true in the early 2020s. It is not true with this current offensive line and this modern Bengals offense. He's going to be okay in terms of contact this upcoming season.
1: As for the Bears, Chicago reaching divisional round in year one of Caleb Williams and Ben Johnson. So many positive.

first time since 2005, 2006. That was their last Super Bowl appearance. Maybe the most intriguing meetup at joint practices on Thursday. The Eagles and the Patriots. Jalen Hurts.

0: of intrigue for both of those teams, Super Bowl contenders heading in to 2026. Let's go to baseball. Jacob DeGrom reaching 2K.
1: DeGrom, a history of success against these Nationals, having faced

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0: Cohen, Michelle Smallman, as well as Chris Kent. Before we get to Fernando and Fernando Mendoza, and we should be the starter. What's up, Dave? What's up, Cody? How you doing on this Friday, you two?
1: Morning, Freddy.
2: What up, what up? Where in the world are we? Cody Cronin's been, all over the place. Freddy, what's going on?
0: Do it this way. We're going to chase Cody's day, too.

0: So listen, when I see the drop trails later than yesterday, what happened? Did I miss something?
1: Nate, there's a reason that I was missing from the show.
0: I'll just leave that alone. I'll put it that way.

0: message was Clint Kubiak trying to send, not just to his quarterbacks, but to everybody else on the Las Vegas Raiders.
1: Don't be comfortable, don't blink. This is something that I'm not surprised. Like, knowing who Clint Kubiak's father is, Gary Kubiak, you saw it on the broadcast last night. They were doing the side-by-side pictures. Gary, a longtime Houston Texans coach, and Clint now in his first year as the Raiders coach. This is the right way to handle it in the eyes of some. I mean, we know what's going to happen with this quarterback competition. Kirk Cousins is going to start week one. They're going to take it as far as they can get it with him until they're ready to start Fernando Mendoza. Now, how ready do they need to be? How ready does he need to be? He needs to be able to protect himself. I think he showed that last night.

season in the NFL. The preseason is all about gaslighting. It's all about pretending like you do not know what you're going to do when you're going to do it. Kirk Cousins is going to start week one. But part of this is the grandstanding of what it's like when you have

0: know, I hear what you say about we're gaslighting with coaches. I won't agree with that with Clint Kubiak, because to Courtney's point, everybody is going to be on notice, whether you're Kirk Cousins, whether you're Fernando Mendoza. I think the only guy that's probably not under any kind of strain is Max Crosby, because they want to keep him as happy as possible. Certain coaches, yeah, David, I hear you, in terms of gaslighting. I don't think that's the case with Clint Kubiak. I'm with you guys because Kirk Cousins is definitely going to start week one. Everybody knows that. Fernando Mendoza knows that. Kirk Cousins knows that. Kirk Cousins knows that. Fernando Mendoza knows. I think Clint Kubiak is of the new standards when it comes to the Raiders. We have an organization right now that's essentially run by Tom Brady. Nobody is going to be comfortable because that has become the standard right now with the Las Vegas Raiders.
1: And it's also a chance.

Murray's playing with the starting offensive line. Like, you're trying to move things forward. This is our unit. These are the guys we're going into battle with come week one and onwards. This is still an opportunity for Mendoza to get some high-quality work in before he moves into his role as a backup until further notice. So I understand the logic here, and it's also a

would be in a situation where they demand an answer right now. Clint Kubiak knows who his starter's going to be. There's no doubt in my mind about that, but this quarterback competition, if you even want to call it that, is so unlike every other that we've seen in the NFL over the last couple training camps, the one we're watching.

0: Apparently he's gonna start.
1: I'm glad you brought that up, about that. It's Carney Cronin, David Dennis Jr., Freddie Cohen, in on Sports for Lock and ESPN Radio, the ESPN app and ESPN2 presented by Progressive Insurance. Because here's the difference between the bronzing and things that keep going on in Cleveland at the quarterback position and the new Las Vegas Raiders. Check out what Fernando Mendoza had to say about his biggest takeaway from his week 2 performance in the preseason.

David, the difference is between the Raiders, and I never thought I'd say this, the Cleveland Browns, because they've been lockstep in terms of not knowing what the hell they're doing as both organizations. At least there's hope with the Las Vegas Raiders, because they clearly understand what their plan is, whether it's quarterback, organizational structure, whatever that is. In Cleveland, once again, doing Browns-ian things in the quarterback position, where Deshaun Watson says one thing, Shedeur Sanders says another thing, and Todd Monken says another thing, and either way, it's another holy mess of quarterback with the Cleveland Browns. And for the first time in a long time, we can't say the same thing, at least no matter how bad the Raiders are going to be this year. They'll be better, but they won't be a terrific team. But at least we can no longer, at least for this year, say that about the Raiders organization.

conversation really to speak with Freddie and Eric with me and David. And David's like, look, the Browns are a mess. Stop trying to clean it up. So, Gordon, you may have put the apple out there, but I mentioned that David took a bite out of the apple because I knew exactly how he was going to feel about the clean.

recycle shirts. You can do that by paying a visit to progressive.com. So we get away from all that nastiness involving that one team in Ohio in the NFL called the Cleveland Browns. There's another team in that state called the Cincinnati Bengals, and their quarterback is sick and tired. Why is Joe Burrow now sick and tired in Cincinnati? Now, Coach Wade Knox on ESPN Radio, the ESPN

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0: 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Thank you.
4: 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So celebrate 60 years with the 1966 box featuring 10 pieces of famous chicken, because we make the chicken, but you made us famous. 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Famous for a reason.

point that he's making there, but can I just say, did the men just figure out what the word manifest was? Because you've got Dak Prescott wearing the 1995 Super Bowl champion cowboy shirt to practice ahead of training camp, saying, "I'm manifesting us getting into the Super Bowl." You've got Joe Burrow saying he's manifesting a better season. It's now or never. Like, when are guys going to start doing clock it? Because it feels like you're just stealing everything that we've been on for a minute and now trying to make it your own. So I just find it funny that all of a sudden they've discovered, oh, there's this phrase called manifest.

0: probably not being the head coach of the Cincinnati Bengals anymore, and Joe Burrow's future being on another team. That contract goes through 2029, but there's going to be a time where he's going to stand up and say, you know what, I've pushed this thing as far as I can go in Cincinnati. I'm in the prime of my career. I don't want to waste any more years on a team that can't get the job done.
1: Well, David, if the manifest destiny is going to happen in favor of Cincinnati and Joe Burrow, the schedule versus Tampa Bay, a team that has a talent to win the NFC South, at the Houston Texans, with an elite defense, and C.J. Stroud can be a little bit better with the running game helping him. That could be a potential AFC team that could deal with the playoffs when they get there. At the Pittsburgh Steelers, I was a holy war involving divisional opponents. Home versus Jacksonville, who won the AFC South last year before they get a breather. You.

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That way, when it comes to investing, what you want to do, invest this show anytime you want to. 888-ESPN, 888-729-3776. And we mentioned Courtney's been all over the place, doing Sports Center, doing First Take, doing radio shows, but she does a great job covering the Chicago Bears. What does she have to say about the Bears turning it used to be the hunted and no longer the hunter? We'll get to that after she gives you this word courtesy of Linus.

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0: ESPN app, as well as ESPN2 and ESPNU, with Courtney Cron and David Dennis Jr. I'm Freddie Coleman, and for having Cohn, Chris Candy, Michelle Small, and Ty Courtney, I'm going to start with you on this one, because I've always been a big believer when you have success one year that a lot of people didn't see coming, even in your own organization. It's one thing to kind of sneak up on people and be a terrific team and do what the Bears did last year. I can't wait to see exactly, because Ben Johnson's put it out there in terms of he wants to be the highest scoring offensive team for one season in the history of the National Football League. Caleb Williams believes he's going to be the first 4,000-plus yard passer for a season in the history of the Chicago Bears. I can't wait to see exactly how this team handles being the hunted after they were so good being the hunter last year in the NFC North.
1: The funny thing about that, Freddie, is that they don't view themselves as being the hunted now. Like, they still view themselves as hunting. So it's the mindset that you haven't arrived, and that makes sense because you've had one year of success. Success can go away very quickly in the NFL, and as we've seen from teams that have the hot streak, whether it's 1 year, 2 years, it can go away pretty quickly, and that's what they're trying.

0: right up where they left off in those highlights we heard from the Rams playoff game where they lose in overtime, but they're an offense that can be reckoned with this year. The quarterback's in year three in the NFL, year two in the system. You have a ton of playmakers around him. You have a strong offensive line that's still trying to figure out its left tackle position. But all the pieces are there. My question is, if this team wants to go from, you know, to actually being the hunted one day, the team that everybody's circling on the calendar saying, we've got to prove them wrong, we've got to beat this team because this team's standing in our way of getting to an NFC title game, then they've got to figure it out on defense, because right now that's where a lot of the questions are, even after the joint practice that they had with Cincinnati yesterday. Still a lot of questions on that side of the ball, and we're in 4 weeks of training camp, and we still don't know who's going to be playing specific spots to fill in for some of the injuries that they have.
1: I think I'm thinking of David, because when you have the Chicago Bears, that they have a generational quarterback with that kind of ability, Caleb Williams, and Ben Johnson's going to do everything he can to kind of reduce that pressure on him. To Courtney's point, there's no way the defense is going to have as many takeaways to let the NFL last year like they believe they can do this year. Those things don't match up year to year to year. So I wonder how much of that pressure will he ingest on him.

0: Chris Taylor says, man, if we can get the Renegade going because he installs it with everybody. I've never been around anybody that installs their own Renegade. That may turn out to be the best defense coordinator for Chicago Bears. Not just helping Caleb Williams, because we know that's going to happen, but they're able to run the football effectively and keep the defense off the field for long stretches of the time. That may turn out to be the best defensive performance by the Bears, but their running game has to do that for this team this season.
1: A common misconception around a Ben Johnson offense is that it's this high-flying trick play machine. And yes, there are pieces of that that are very true and hold true throughout a 17-game regular season. But the bread and butter of this unit, of this team, is the run game. He takes so much pride in that, so when it doesn't work, like what we saw at the beginning of last season, he becomes obsessed with trying to fix it. And I had a conversation with Ben this week, actually on Wednesday of this week, about those sorts of goals. Because you guys heard him say he wants to have the highest scoring offense. Freddie referenced it, you know, beat the Broncos from where they were back in the 2010s. He wants to have shutouts. He wants to have games that they win by blowout fashion. In order for that to happen, it's also got to be on the defensive side of the ball. And he said that too, but sometimes as an offensive coach,

0: team. They just made Darnell Wright the highest paid right tackle in football. And if you watch these games, look where the runs are going. Look where the direction of those runs are going. They're going out. It's an outside zone scheme. They're going outside of the right tackle. They have the pieces in place to do what he's saying. It's just a matter now of, can the other unit hold up its end of the bargain? Because you're putting a lot of stress on that offense. You're writing a lot of checks that you're asking your players to cash for you, and they can. But I don't think they can go at it alone, which is why the run game, Freddie, to your point, is so important, because it takes so much weight off of the other units on the team. Play the time of possession game. Play the, you know, in the way that, as good as this team was in the fourth quarter, all of those fourth quarter comebacks, all of the two-minute drills that were so successful late in games, do that earlier in games so you're not constantly playing catch-up. There's a recipe here for this team to do what Ben Johnson is setting out to do, those goals, whether it's this year, whether it's the year after, but it's a collection of talent that has shifted what the identity of the Chicago Bears are. They're no longer, in so much as the NFC North is the black and blue division because of defense, because of strong run games. Yes, the run game here exists, but like, this is a team that is controlled by its offense, which is such a paradigm shift from where this team has been historically through the first 105 years of its existence. Last year, in year 106, is when it changed. And going into year 107 now, it's going to be even more predicated off what that offense is doing.
1: Cody Crowley, David Dennis, Jr., Freddie Cohen, in on the Sports from Lock and ESPN Radio, the ESPN app, and ESPN2, and you mentioned Ben Johnson and his ability to dial up plays for the running game, but also to help his quarterback. But he believes the quarterback is really going to help the offense this year because Ben Johnson said the action of Caleb Williams, that was Slim Shady last year, is going to be a lot better this year, according to Ben Johnson.
2: Okay, so why is he saying these things, though?
1: Okay, answer your own question. Why do you think he's saying these things, David? Answer your own question.
2: Well,

person in that division. I'll say this to... I get what you're pointing out here, David, because they are... It's bulletin board material. We can call it the... Like, what Ben Johnson is saying is going to be what every team that faces the Bears this season puts in front of the meeting room, in front of the team. Like, this team thinks that they're going to win via shutout against you, so score some points. This team thinks they're going to put up a ton of points, so shut them out. The way that Ben Johnson operates is that... If you think about his coaching journey, this guy doesn't come from a traditional coaching tree. He was in Miami for all these years. He coached the receivers. He coached the quarterbacks. He coached the tight ends.

is. He's going to burn this thing as far as it can go. And that's what his mindset is. Now, everybody has the game taken away from them at some point, whether you're a player, whether you're a coach. Player, you hang the cleats up, eventually the whistle gets taken away from you as a head coach. He feels

expects his unit to do. It's a sort of, like, it can come across as brazen, but it's almost as if the way he views his team is how he's had to view

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Why not say what the ultimate thing is? Why say we want to be good? We want to be great. Like, that's what he's doing here. And I don't think there's really any harm in it. We've got people talking about

0: Yeah, that's where he was looking to expand.
1: That's good, man. Get to those other turnovers, take things that don't belong in history.
2: Yeah, for sure. This is the worst national drug deal through history, in the history of this program. McCartney, Kuna, David Dennis Jr. I'm Freddie Kuna here for the guys and lady today. 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And Courtney Kuna alluded to Dak Prescott and the manifest destiny of the Dallas Cowboys. So who's more tired? Is it Dak Prescott in Dallas or Joe Burrow in Cincinnati? You hear exactly why Dak is as tired as Joe Burrow if you keep it here on ESPN Radio, the ESPN app, and also ESPN2.

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0: Kevin Spencer. Look, she's Courtney Cronin. He's David Dennis Jr. Freddie Cohen. If I ever Cohen. Chris Kennedy, Michelle Smallman on ESPN Radio, the ESPN app, and ESPNU. Because Pat Costello's tired of being called a serial killer. Courtney Cronin's tired of men using the word manifest as their own words. David Dennis Jr. is tired of the Cleveland Browns and their quarterback situation.
1: Cleveland States.
0: The Cleveland States, you call them. Joe Burrow is tired of manifest not working out for him, winning a championship, winning a Super Bowl. And Dak Prescott is tired when it comes to the word breakthrough and those conversations. Check it out for yourself. The Cowboys quarterback had to say about being tired of that yesterday at the press conference.
1: That is time to break through. And you know, I've said it before. Yeah, we can't do it by ourselves, but we are.

grade high. Well, David, Dax had some kind of year. I left the football field. Involving the Cowboys quarterback, he's had a lot of reasons to be tired. Running off the field as a Cowboys quarterback. So whatever breakthrough he's talking about being tired of talking about it, what is he going to do about it? Because I've heard this kind of rhetoric from his owner, meaning Jerry Jones, more than the quarterback, Dak Prescott.

0: ever with the Cowboys in this hype train, and now it's time to put something to it, and it has been for like the last few years.
1: Shouldn't the breakthrough, though, shouldn't it feel different this year because the Dallas Cowboys offseason feels

Prescott sounds exhausted because he gets this question every single year. Is it Super Bowl or bust in Dallas? Because of the narrative that has been placed on this team that they themselves did, crowning themselves the

aspects, the biggest issue that was last year, bringing in Christian Parker as their new defensive coordinator, spending big in the draft, using your top two draft picks on the defensive side of the ball, from Caleb Downs to Malachi Lawrence.

0: putting this team outside of something that got squashed a couple months ago when they said, George Pickens, you're playing on the franchise tag, and he's been, in a lot of ways, a good soldier about it. He hasn't held out a training camp. He's been there. He's been playing. He's part of this offense. They're about as close as they've ever been since he's been the quarterback of this team. They've had top seven offense three of the last 4 years. They have all the pieces in place to do that again. I know that Dak is probably... Now, you think about how many years he's been in the league since 2016. We're talking about a breakthrough. It's like, come on, is that not, wasn't that supposed to already happen by now? But the way that they do business down in Dallas, the way that it hasn't happened, the teams that have stood in their way in their own division with the team that went to the Super Bowl twice in the last 5 years, they now have as best of a shot as any to flip that. And it hasn't always been the case. So I would just caution to say, hey, your time is coming, because it very well could be this year having that true breakout season, because you finally have all of the pieces in place, from how business is being done in your organization to what they've invested in on the other side of the ball so it doesn't all fall on you. Kind of like we were talking about the Chicago Bears example of the offense having to carry the weight of the defense. They're in as good a position as any to finally flip that trend, Freddie.
1: Well, Dak clearly understands this. No matter what happens, it is going to fall on him. Good or bad, if the Cowboys are a terrific team with the offense, if they have an above-average defense, or below, above-mediocre defense, they can do some special things and maybe be a 12-win team. But he knows, coordinator David, no matter what happens, the success of Dallas Cowboys is going to be placed at his feet. The failure of Dallas Cowboys is going to be placed at his feet. The owner can say whatever he wants, and right now Jerry Jones is really kind of bothered so that he has not said a word. As a Cowboys fan like I am, I don't know if I should be scared or thankful. Either way, it's not a good proposition with Jerry Jones. It is a good thing. Until the Cowboys go 3-0 to start the season, that happens, then we know what's going to happen. Jerry's going to be Jerry again. But Dak clearly knows about that whole breakthrough. He knows that if they don't break through, he's going to get the blame. He knows they do break through, other people are going to get the credit. And he's putting out there saying, guys, this may be the best position that we've been in as an offense and as a defense. If we can combine those things together, we can be an unstoppable force when it's all said and done in the NFC. With Courtney Cronin, David Dennis Jr., Freddie Coleman, in for Chris Canty, Evan Cohen, Michelle Smallman. 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I mentioned the word tie. It was the word of the 6 a.m. hour. Well, it's going to carry to the 7 o'clock hour because Courtney Cronin and Saquon Barkley Eagles have this encounter in the NFL that they're tired of. Keep it here on ESPN Radio, the ESPN app, and don't forget about us on ESPN 2.

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can't get more. They're short on a lot of things, so get your bundle on today at progressive.com. Roll laundry. I put it out there. Saquon Barkley and Courtney Kroon have this in common at the turn of

0: does not like joint practices. Why are you also not a fan of joint practices?
1: Because the setup is there for fights to ensue and for guys to get hurt. Like, we've seen the Cowboys and the Saints get in a massive brawl and $500,000 fines handed out to both clubs from the league saying, stop doing that. Well, you're putting us in a pressure cooker. We haven't hit anybody else other than our own teammates for the first couple of weeks of camp. You unleash these guys against another team. Somebody looks at you the wrong way. Somebody says something after the whistle's blown dead. Somebody pushes you a little bit too hard or holds you down a little bit too long. It's going to lead to tempers flaring, and it's unnecessary. There is a good opportunity to be had to have my team and your team, head coaches coming together, figuring out what kind of looks do you want to see? What kind of situations should we rep more often? Should we be doing more move the ball period? Should we be focusing on red zone? All of those things are good in theory, but when you're in training camp and it's

undefeated. Look at this, what you're watching us on ESPN2 right now. This is the fight I was referencing between the Saints and the Cowboys. What good came out of that? Well, we got work in today. We got 1% better. You almost broke your hand by trying to punch somebody in the helmet. That was smart.

0: pay attention to for the beginning of the season.
1: This is what happens when things can get monotonous during the training camp. And you want somebody else to have somebody else to look at. That's why joint practices have been happening in the National Football League for the longest. Coaches would rather players fight players and other teams in joint practices.

0: necessarily keep their guys from fighting each other, the joint practices are not going to go by the way the dinosaur James K. Polk in the National Football League.
1: I remember a time back in 2018. It was a joint practice between the 49ers and the Houston Texans. Notable player, doesn't like to practice, didn't want to be there, goes by the name of DeAndre Hopkins. First drill, throws a punch.

sides of that. Teams get good work out of seeing other opponents because you're allowed to hit other opponents. You're allowed to go after, you're supposed to be mindful of it, but you're allowed to go after the other quarterback.

and the Raiders this week. That's why Kirk Cousins and a handful, you know, pretty much everybody outside of Jalen Naylor and one other guy didn't play in that game last night. They got their work in. There is a point to purpose to it when done right. But you're asking guys who've been hitting each other, their own teammates, for the first couple of weeks of

0: time you step on the football field. But wouldn't you want to mitigate the loss and the risk when you can, instead of trying to do it in a quote-unquote controlled environment? Because you know you can't control things like that in football.
1: I would say good luck in terms of that, because we have a violent sport played by violent people. Injuries are going to happen.
0: Of course.
1: It's completely fair to put it out there in terms of things can happen in practice, things can happen in OTAs. We've seen guys suffer season-ending injuries at OTA because sometimes too much football can be too much football. But David, in terms of what you were saying, with the whole thing that people would rather see that, don't think for one second the NFL's not laughing.

practices. Believe me, the Ted Courtney's point, the only reason they're going to even go away is because the NFL schedule, and it will go to 18 games. A lot of teams will figure out, you know, they'll have this whole organizational structure. That's not worth the risk because we need guys for 18 games, not trying to prove themselves over against the practice, whether it's against our teammates or teammates on another team, or since they play on another team, trying to figure it out and get ready for the NFL season. Either way, a difference of opinion by Courtney Crowe on one side, David Dennis Jr. on the other side, Freddie Cole in the middle of all that. When it comes to sports, like if Evan Cohen, Chris Candy, and Michelle Smallman. So what does an NFL insider have to say about joint practices and what's going on with the Cleveland Browns quarterback situation? Keep it here on ESPN Radio, the ESPN app, and don't forget about us on ESPN 2.

0: partly cloudy with lows in the mid-60s. 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

temperature in the field of the league that's going as we get closer and closer to the NFL regular season. And Dan, Courtney Cronin, David Dennis Jr., opposite sides of joint practices. David Dennis Jr. is thoroughly entertained by the pros he spoke this week at a couple of camps. Courtney Cronin says, what's the use? Where do you

0: you suspended in a game. 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
1: Lowry, Lowry, Lowry, Lowry, Lowry, Lowry, Lowry, Lowry, Lowry, Lowry, Lowry, Lowry, Lowry, Lowry, Lowry, Lowry, Lowry, Lowry, Lowry, Lowry, Lowry, Lowry, Lowry, Lowry, Lowry, Lowry, Lowry, Lowry, 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

0: some way to get that under control.
1: You throw logic out the window when you have guys in helmets and guys trying to punch somebody in a helmet. Like, 10 out of 10 times, a helmet's gonna win.
0: It's built to withstand more than a punch.
1: We use practices in the NFL in preseason to determine position battles.
0: Yes.
1: There's no bigger position battle that we're looking at league-wide right now than what's going on in Cleveland.

on ESPN from Ricardo, joining me Freddie Coleman, Carney Cronin, and Ed David Dennis Jr. on Sports and Luck on ESPN Radio, the ESPN app, and ESPN 2. There seems to be no quarterback competition when it comes to Las Vegas Raiders. Even though Clint Kubiak said that it's not a finality, more than likely Kirk Cousins is going to be the starter day one, Dan. But how much with Fernando Mendoza, no matter what it's looked like so far, it seems like the Raiders have more hope with him at quarterback and building around him than we can say in recent memory.

0: on Burrow. He's got to stay healthy. He's got to play. If he plays every game, they believe they'll be one of the best teams in the league, and I understand why.
1: Just like the word manifest, anytime Dak Rosey on ESPN if a reporter stops by, everything's more clear and a lot more obvious when he stops by his person like on ESPN Radio and ESPN2. Dr. Dallas, great to see you, my man. Take care and be well.
0: Thank you very much.
1: She's Courtney Cronin. He's David Dennistry. I'm Freddie Cohen. In for Evan Cohen. Chris S. Well, Michelle Smallman. And Chris Candy on Sports for Life, presented by Progressive Insurance. And same with the NFL. We'll use the word small evolving. First year head coaching pressure. Who will disappoint us and more? 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

about the small things. These are going to be all the big things that I've been thinking about with the NFL leading up to the regular season. So we're going to start with this. Yes, I'm manifesting good things for this segment. We're going to start with this one, and Freddie, we'll start with you.

0: he knows where he wants to start. I just want to see exactly when that happens and what kind of manifest destiny, since that's the phrase of the day, that's going to happen, how bad that's going to be for the Cleveland Browns, Courtney.
1: Is there another quarterback competition, like a true one out there? We cannot say the Raiders are a quarterback competition.

Because we are constantly finding ourselves in a position where we're moving the goalpost. Offensive line injuries, not Justin Herbert's fault. Another offensive line injury, well, how is this going to affect Justin Herbert? We keep finding ways to insulate him in all of this, and last I checked, aren't good quarterbacks, great quarterbacks even, which he has been tapped to be, aren't they the ones who are able to work around everything that goes on their team and elevate the guys around them in spite of bad circumstances?

0: secondary. A little bit of issue there. Can Zach not get back to the all-pro level that he was in 2024 that he was not in 2025? Those are the kind of questions that an Eagles team believes they're going to figure out.
1: We'll see.
0: Because they're telling us all the good things. They got to go out there and prove it on the field, even though you won this division in the NFC East the last 2 years.
2: David, we're going to start with you on this one. Who is the first-year head coach, either it's their first time coaching,

0: That's some pretty massive expectations that are bumped onto you as you assume a new job.
1: Well, if your choice is good, it's Jesse Bates of the Baltimore Ravens. Give it to time MVP quarterback Lamar Jackson. You gotta

0: as a mouse this season.
1: Potentially, they could be Chicago Bears. Because Ben Johnson has put it out there saying, we're going to do this, we're going to do that, we're going to do that, we're going to do this.
2: All right.
1: You better make sure your defense.

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But is Pat Costello really?

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0: Miss Kathy and the lady Michelle Smallman today. Thanks for being a part of it and allowing it to be a part of you. Before we get to the Las Vegas Raiders and how much hope they really have that we can use that word and not laugh at them for the first time in a long time, Cam Pratt is not going to let this go, because when we did, Pat Costello, Pat the producer, what he's over with, Pat Costello put it out there that if you cut a piece of slice in half, does that mean you have two slices? Cam believes that. David Dennis Jr., you and I believe that's just one slice of pizza that is still one slice, but just split in two because you cut it in half. Cam Pratt is definitely not going to let this go. 888-729-3776. Triple A say ESPN, what say you? You have two slices, you cut it in half, or you just cut that slice in half, made two slices, but it's still a same slice. Cam, that's where you're standing on.
1: Yes, and I agree. Or I concede that everyone is against me in this room. So here's my pitch. There is no set specific size for a slice of pizza, right? You can cut, typically a pizza is cut into 8 slices, but not always, sometimes 4.

0: slices in half, and you have 8 slices of pizza. Those are 8 different slices of pizza. They're just originally cut into 4 slices. Now you have 8 slices if you cut it again when you receive it from the box or from the store or from whatever like that. So my original point is that there is no set size for a slice of pizza. So if you cut a slice of pizza in half, you just have 2 slices now.
1: If someone walked up to me while I was eating a slice of pizza and cut it in half, it wouldn't be like, great, here's still my slice of pizza.
0: You have a smaller slice of pizza now.
1: Half of a slice of pizza now.
0: You have a slice of pizza that is smaller than the original slice that you have.
1: Half of my slice.
0: Now,

0: slices of pizza every two years.
1: Consider this argument a Pentecostal right. For New York Jackson micro.
0: There you go. Analytically, I'm up 3-0 in this. Analytically, you're giving up two slices of pizza. Analytically, you have two slices of pizza.

0: fiction. It's, you've cut my slice of pizza in half.
1: I completely understand where Cam is coming from in terms of analytics, but I'm using the eye test, especially you told me the truth. Now, if I don't know the truth, if I just walked around the corner and you hand me a slice of pizza, would you get it?

and I have a box of pizza that is cut into 8 slices, and I cut one in half, and you walk around the corner, and I hand you one of those slices that I have just cut in half. Yes, you have cut that slice in half, but you are now holding.

0: And next thing you know, you're following the surgery paid James Harden 3 years, $97 million.
1: That's a straw man argument.
0: Lindsay Wallace, then. Lindsay Thompson, 6X, and Taylor Lady.
1: He paints it with a straw. What are you talking about?
0: Thanks for doing things on the sports like David Dennis, Junior, Freddie Coleman, here for Evan Cohen, and the Chris Cannon, Michelle Smallman. Lindsay can't believe that he is right, that if you cut a pizza slice in half, you have two slices. We think he's wrong. Lindsay, what side are you on?

0: It's a pizza pie that they cut into slices. It's not one big slice of pizza.
1: But he says I got a whole big pizza slice, a large pizza slice.
2: I think everyone's on the same page as to what constitutes a slice of pizza here. Kim's trying to split hairs a little bit.
0: Like I said, he's using the word circumference for his own ill-gotten gains when it comes to pizza and slices. That's what
2: Lindsay said, if you cut a slice into 17 different pieces, then it's still one slice.
0: Yeah, but again,
2: that proves that there is no set size of a slice of pizza. Mike Greenberg famously eats pizza with

0: pieces of triangle.
1: Yeah, just a small piece of pizza.
0: Is it Paul? The first bite everybody takes with pizza is a triangle. So am I now eating two slices of pizza at least every time?
2: No, you gotta cut it into a slice shape with the crust and splitting it.
0: Why the crust gotta be involved?
2: That's what a slice of pizza is.
0: Now the crust has to be part of a slice. I thought it was just about shape.
3: No, the
0: crust is shape.
3: Hold on, there's a circumference.
2: Not an L. You guys got slices of pizza. I mean, cut one in half.
3: Look at Tennessee. What's us an ESPN? You or can't believe that if you cut a slice of pizza in half, you have two slices. We say he's complete out of his circumference. Look at Tennessee. What say you?

0: I mean, it's two halves of the size of me. You're folding it in half. You're not folding into two slices.
1: You're not breaking it.
2: If you cut it in half and combine those halves down into slices of pizza versus if
0: it's just one piece.
3: Exactly. It's not a sandwich. Well said. But Mark said it's not a sandwich. Are you done, Cam? Are you going to stay in the business?
0: Yeah.
2: So wait, what if I'm doing Detroit style? And we're not in the slice. We're not no slices at all.
3: Oh, yes. We're doing Chicago pizza
0: style. Then it's pieces.
3: We cleared that up. Brian in North Carolina, the 99.9 The Fan. Brian Cam believes he is right that if you cut a pizza slice in half, you'd have two slices. We say he's completely out of his pizza pie mind.

0: Kids has cut into eight. Move the goalposts on us.
1: That's what I've been saying the entire time. Wait, but also a slice is not always a triangle.
0: It could be a square.
1: It could be a square.
0: Sure.
1: It could
0: be a square.
1: Yeah. So,
0: it could be on Granny's fork.
1: Right, so a slice does not even have to include the crust if it's not a triangle. A slice can be any shape.
0: Sure, and you cut that in half, you have two pieces of pizza. They're just smaller than they were before.
2: Pieces of pizza.
1: So Granny eats 10 slices of pizza every time he eats a pizza.
0: He's eating bites of his pizza.
1: Yeah, right. But you're cutting him before you eat him, so they're all slices.
0: They're all slices.
1: Because a slice doesn't have to be a triangle.
0: Sure, but it's more so about if you are giving it to someone else, that person now knows.
1: Okay, all right.
0: A piece or a slice.

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A team that does not have hope are the Patriots. They have championship aspirations. Is A.J. Brown the missing piece to make sure they get their own pizza pie and have a championship and not split it in two? This is ESPN Radio.

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The ESPN app and ESPNU. So the pizza debate will continue involving can't believe it. If you cut a slice of pizza in half, you have two slices. Me, David, Pat Costell, and all the people out there, hit us up at 886-293-7769. Not agreeing with that at all. So we're going to talk a little pizza and a little Patriots. We bring in a friend of this program known as Mike Reese, ESPN Patriots reporter. Always hit him on the socials at Reese ESPN. Mike, let's start right there with the pizza. Can't believe you cut a slice of pizza in half. You know, two slices. We say maybe his brain is made out of dough. Mike, what do you say?

Lakers ESPN page and reporter joining Freddie Cohen, David Dennis Jr. in for the guys and lady today on Sports from Lock and ESPN Radio and also ESPNU with all of what you just said, especially as our quarterback Drake May. They rate A.J. Brown to make sure he's a number one guy. I believe Drake May is close to being a league quarterback. Then people want to talk about Mike. What are your thoughts on that?

0: I like enjoy that pizza this weekend, my friend. Keep it the great way. We'll talk to you soon, all right, boss?
1: Thanks, Freddy. Thanks, Dad. It's great being with you.
0: Grace, about Mike Grace, ESPN Patriot Report. Him on the source of Mike Grace giving us the lowdown of the Patriots getting ready for the NFL season right here on Unsportsmanlike, presented by Progressive Insurance. David Dennis Jr., along Freddie Coleman, in for Evan Cohen, Chris Canty, as well as Michelle Smallman. So we get back to the Raiders. If the pizza game got in the way, the Raiders won a big slice in the AFC West. But what's the likelihood that even if they don't win a lot, they could be better off in the future? 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

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This is Kathy Michelle Smallman. 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Oh, we get into the Raiders. Because we're going to the Raiders right now, especially after last night, where Clint Kubiak, the coach of the Las Vegas Raiders, he let it be known that even though Fernando Mendoza got a chance to start with the ones being the starters last night, and a lot of people firmly believe that this is just one of those temporary things, that the starting quarterback opening day and for a good part of the regular season is going to be Kirk Cousins, Clint Kubiak said, hold on a minute, this quarterback competition.

Somebody said it. It was good coach Big David Dennis Jr. We all know the truth because of Kirk Cousins. But Clint Kubiak is not about letting people know we're going to make the best decisions for this football team. Nobody should feel comfortable with this on this team, whether you're Kirk Cousins on the offensive side, Max Crosby on the defensive side. He believes competition will bring out the best and make this a

this year. Let Kirk Cousins take all the first team reps, see what you got with these other players, let Mendoza learn, and take a very traditional, old school approach to a franchise quarterback. Like, I think we've leaned a little bit too far these last few years in the NFL of,

0: Texas Mendoza thing is the best way to go about it.
1: Well, here's the deal, and I mentioned this about a couple of weeks ago. On Friday and Harry Bender with his show 5 p.m. to 8 p.m. Eastern Time, Monday through Friday with me, Freddie Coleman, and Harry Douglas. I said that Fernando Mendoza may be in the best position for a first-year quarterback that we've seen in recent memory because Tom Brady handpicked him to be the first pick in the draft, and Tom Brady knows a little something about the quarterback position. You can even hear it in Fernando Mendoza. He sounds like Tom Brady in the things that he says about learning from his failures, learning from his mistakes, want to make sure he's the best quarterback for his football team. This Tom Brady influence is a lot more than John Spytek, the general manager. He's going to be in charge of bringing players. But Tom Brady runs this organization. And who are the kind of players you want that are going to be in your mold? Those are the kind of guys that he has on both sides of the football. He knows what kind of process, David, this is going to be in, not just in the quarterback position, but the overall structure, the overall framework involving the Las Vegas Raiders. And Fernando Mendoza is going to be a byproduct of that, because you're exactly right. Many people believe last week, well, man, look how he played. This could accelerate his development, maybe starting sooner than later. As long as Tom Brady is going to be calling the shots, and he is, David, they are not going to put Fernando Mendoza out there before they believe he's ready, and that may not happen at any point in 2026.
0: I'm taking a step further. If Kirk Cousins gets hurt, I wouldn't even start Fernando Mendoza. I mean, I just think that for preservation of his health, for letting him learn, this dude should not feel

team you just mentioned, as you call them, officially the Cleveland Saints, involving the Cleveland Browns, David Dennis Jr., Freddie Coleman, on the Sports for Luck and ESPN Radio, the ESPN app, also SiriusXM Channel 80 and ESPNU, because that Cleveland Browns quarterback situation seems to be ongoing, no matter how many times the faces change, or the head coach changes, it's the same old SOB, same old Browns involving the quarterback position. That's why anytime they have a quarterback situation, all the time it seems to happen, I call it Brownsian because that's exactly what happens. The last time they had any kind of good quarterback play was a guy that wanted to be there called Baker Mayfield. And when things went haywire, when things went sideways, they threw him on the sword and allowed him to be bleeding all over the place because they blamed him for everything that failed. And then they outbid themselves for Deshaun Watson at that kind of $230-plus million in guaranteed money where he doesn't have to worry about being deferred. He's going to get his money. He's in this mix. And a lot of people are wondering, what is it going to look like? Because Shedeur Sanders is going to get a chance to beat the starters this weekend for Cleveland. But one thing I want to hear or see, David, because last week when he started Deshaun Watson, Todd Monken made it seem like he was going to be the starting quarterback week one. If Shedeur Sanders has any kind of those same numbers, 11 of 15, like he had with me and Deshaun Watson, if he has those same kind of numbers or better numbers, I can't wait to hear exactly how Todd Monken's going to address that. Because if he goes like, well, but, that means he already made up his mind that Deshaun Watson is going to be.

I just find it remarkable. To me, this is more than a Todd Monken decision. You call it gotta be him. This is definitely an organizational decision, and Todd Monken finally got his chance to be a head coach in the National Football League. He's not about to upset the people paying his salary that gave him a chance to be a first-time head coach at that advanced age. Because normally you want your head coach to be 35, 40, 45. He's a lot past 35, 40, 45. Yeah. He's not about to say, all right, I'm going to go against the people that gave me a chance to be a head coach. But many people wondered if that was actually going to happen this late in his NFL career as an offensive coordinator, as an offensive mind. That is Todd Monken. They don't mind that this decision is going to blow up in their face. You know why? Because they got a bunch of draft picks next year that they believe they're going to get the quarterback they want. They got a lot of guys they believe they're going to play in college right now. The next year, one of those guys will be a first-round pick, and they'll go after that guy. They are literally putting, I'm not saying they're putting Shedeur Sanders on Hogs Way, David, but it's if they say themselves, if he works out, great. If he doesn't, well, more than likely, whether he works out or not, whether it's Deshaun Watson, Shedeur Sanders, we're going to be drafting a quarterback, a starting quarterback next year.

0: make any sense to me.
1: Like I mentioned, things that don't make sense at the quarterback position are Brownsian things in the history of the Cleveland Browns, especially. The last time an NFL championship was in 1964, which I guarantee was a long way before David Dennis Jr. was born. Here's David Dennis Jr., Freddie Coleman, and for Evan Cohen and Chris Canty, Michelle Smallman, this Unsportsmanlike on ESPN Radio, the ESPN app, and ESPNU. And what advice did a former NFL player give to C.J. Stroud that could really help the Houston Texans quarterback and this team maybe be that much of a contender in the AFC? We'll get to that after this word from 5-Hour Energy, baby, because getting on the sweet life with cotton candy 5-Hour Energy is that classic throwback cotton candy flavor, but with zero sugar and a 5-Hour Energy boost. I keep these with me so I can tell them that sweet tooth with a

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Patriots, but that elite defense and terrific coach in D'Amico Ryans. He may be the quarterback in the AFC that has the most scrutiny based on the Texans team that has that kind of defense, that kind of coaching, and maybe, just maybe, the quarterback who doesn't get in their way could maybe lead them close to the promised land and get close to the Super Bowl in the AFC when it comes to Houston.

0: so much of that is that offensive line and not just him.
1: Well, they did a fantastic job drafting Keelan Rutledge out of Georgia Tech, who's going to play center. I think he could be the next great offensive lineman. And this second round pick at tight end when it comes to I forget the kid's name right now. He played last night for them. He had a chance at 6'6", 250 pounds, a kid out of Michigan, a tight end. Really, really good play. They believe in about two tight ends and help out C.J. Stroud and help out that running game when it's all said and done. But C.J. Stroud got a piece of advice from one of them to play in the NFL. Jason McCourty, ESPN NFL player, NFL analyst, had this said last night at SportsCenter what he believes C.J. Stroud needs to do for the

Jefferson. If he's able to take care of the football, like I mentioned, more than Clyde can remember his name, that's the kid that got out of Michigan, who they really like a lot, that can be a two tight end setup. Jason McCourty is on to something because C.J. Stroud, you can

fantastic job, in my opinion, through free agency and also in the draft to make sure that CJ Stroud had those resources. Now it's really up to him, like Jason McCourty said, to go out there and just play football and leave everything else.

0: special tough. Yeah, and beat tip, by the way, David Dennis Jr., Freddie Coleman, it's in Sports and Lock on ESPN Radio, the ESPN app, and ESPNU. Wait for Evan Carr, Chris Canty, myself, Small on this morning. If you see CJ Stroud, they value a quarterback. It's not so much a quarterback you can do in your offense, but who you can outplay on the other side when you have those kind of big-time matchups. Here are the quarterbacks he's going to face the first 4 weeks of the regular season. Home versus Buffalo and Josh Allen. Home versus Cincinnati and Joe Burrow. At Indianapolis and Daniel Jones ahead of schedule. We saw that look like the first 10 weeks of the regular season before he popped his Achilles and he was out for the rest of the season and the cold season went with him. And then home versus Dallas with Dak Prescott. You're going to face some quarterbacks on the other side that if you're not doing your job, you place a lot more stress on your defense to have to do their jobs in spite of you. If you're CJ Stroud, the best way to make sure people give you side eye and wondering if you can actually do it, you cannot allow the quarterbacks I mentioned, those first four guys in the first 4 weeks of the season, that clearly outplay you, and then your defense has to cover up your sins and see if they can make that work.
1: But this is why there's so much positivity.

0: good. But to your point, the last thing we remember about C.J. Stroud was the fact that it didn't look good at all.
1: Cost him the game.
0: It cost him the game. Yeah. You can't have those kind of turnovers that he had, because you look at the stats last year. Over 64% of his passes completed, over 3,000 yards, 19 touchdowns, passer rating of 92.9. A lot of people take those numbers, and C.J. Stroud, if he can better those numbers just a tad and play well in those big games, not if, but when they get to the playoffs, then guess what's going to be happening with C.J. Stroud? A big, big contract for the Houston Texans as a potential franchise quarterback. That's exactly what's on the line for C.J. Stroud, not only for his psyche, but for the Texans' psyche, but also for his future wallet as well, being the quarterback he believes he can be. He's David Dennis Jr. I'm Freddie coming in for the guys and ladies today on the Sports Alike. But C.J. Stroud is probably tired of hearing people saying you can't do it. Joe Burrow's really tired in Cincinnati, and he may have sent a message to his organization about the future. That's next.

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Situation. Mm-hmm. No, which I would just call the pizza.

0: questions. I says, you were all wrong. I'm with Cam. The term is, quote, slice of pizza. You can always take a slice of pizza from a slice. Not pieces of pizza, not squares of pizza. Slices. Vehemently agrees with Cam Pratt.
1: Yes, you do.
0: Okay.
1: Yes,
0: great. Yes. Way to go. His Twitter handle is at Jason 6233556875.
1: Which is fair.

situation continues to be the Houston Texans and their quarterback, but in Cincinnati with their quarterback, Joe Burrow, he told that the Bengals better win the Super Bowl this season, that the team needs to win the Super Bowl this season, and he used

secret. I want to know the calculating effect of Joe Burrow putting that out there. Because he said, I want people to realize what a sense of urgency is. I have to say, I'm the one that knows the sense of urgency. You guys better get on board. That goes beyond his teammates, David. That's a shout ahead. Not a shout, I'm saying that. That's something of a message to his organization to say, we're not just going to keep doing this, and I'm going to be okay with it. I did not stick around and want certain things you've been able to deliver for me just to use his terminology to kick this can down the road and say, well, we did our best. Joe Burrow's like, I'm tired of doing our best. It's time for us to do and not just do our best and bring a championship here to Cincinnati.

0: as a team, and I know it's the Bengals who are used to saying this, that has just failed organizationally to create enough for them to be a winning team.
1: And by the way, he signed a contract extension in September 2023, 5 years, $275 million. It runs from now, from that point in 2023 through the 2029 season. Maybe that's the urgency he was talking about in terms of man-to-man. By the end of this contract, if we're not any better than where we are, of course you're going to take the money. He's not giving back the money. He knows doing that. But I'm sure he wants to let it be known that I signed it for the long haul. I'm involved in this, but we can't just continue to say year by year, we got Joe Burrow for this contract, got to make it work. We got to start doing this now. And they did have peace on defense. You're bringing a Dexter Lawrence who's going to help your defensive line. You're bringing other players that are going to help you. You got an offense that the offensive line can have any kind of protection. Could be special once again, Cincinnati, Jamar Chase, and that whole lot. When you put it out there about a sense of urgency, and everybody needs to feel that sense of urgency, and you don't point that finger at yourself, that's Joe Burrow's way of saying, I know I'm all in. I've proven that I'm all in. But are there people here who are not on the same line as I am? And if they're not, then we may not have enough here to do something about that involving Cincinnati.

0: there, but that's what's necessary for them.
1: I think it's a big four. I think he's part of big four. I think he's an elite quarterback in the National Football League. Your point is valid. In terms of he has to get off to a better start, he'll be the first person to say that that's something we have to do as an organization. And if you're going to be regarded, in my opinion, in my purview, as an elite quarterback, then you better be elite from the game. You got to be elite from the jump. You got personnel, like I mentioned on this football team, on Cincinnati. You got T. Higgins. You got Jamar Chase.
0: You got the best receiver out of all the guys in the top four.
1: You want to take Jamar Chase with Justin Jefferson?
0: All the quarterbacks in the top four, those quarterbacks.
1: Yes, he does. There's no doubt.
0: You got the best one. You may have the second best one, too. Like, you know, you have the two best ones.
1: Yeah, he's a scrub, no doubt about that. Mike Gesicki's an underrated tight end. But your point's valid. You're an elite quarterback, Joe Burrow. Not saying you have to act like we've seen that, but at a certain point, when you say to yourself, okay, it can't just be about us. It's got to be about me leading the way. And not just with my words, but with my actions, and not starting off slow, trying to dig ourselves out of a hole. That recipe has worked a couple of times. It ain't going to work for Cincinnati in 2026 with an AFC that keeps getting better and better, especially in a division where two teams made the playoffs last year in your division, the Pittsburgh Steelers, and not you in Cincinnati. They were the only team to make the playoffs out of the division. Everybody else was looking up at the Pittsburgh Steelers. He's David Dennis Jr. I'm Freddie Coleman. We're in for Chris Canty, Evan Cohn, Michelle Smallman today. 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We go from the NFL to Major League Baseball and the Little League World Series. 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

0: is patchy fog early, then mostly sunny, a high of 84. Tonight, some clouds, a low of 66 degrees for your weekend. Variable clouds and thunderstorms on Saturday, especially in the afternoon, could have some gusty winds, a high of 81. And Sunday, except for a few afternoon clouds, mainly sunny with a high of 77. I'm Adam Zellick for 1410 ESPN Radio.
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Sam Freddy Cooper, that's me. And for Chris Canty, excuse me, Michelle Smallman, and also Evan Cohn on your Friday. And one of my favorite events on this network is the coverage of the Little League World Series. A bunch of games happening today. All the games got postponed yesterday because of weather. All the action will start later on today on ESPN, ESPN2, and ESPNU. And I'm in Toronto Perez, who played in the majors, will be a part of the coverage. Does a great job of baseball. It's always great to have him here. Hit him on the socials at Perez and Eduardo. I've been in the Little League World Series. I went to school not too far from Williamsburg, Pennsylvania, right up the road on Route 15. You go to Manchester University, Pennsylvania, class of 1987. For those who have not had a chance to be a part of that, or to be at Williamsburg, what is so special about having a chance to be a part of

are supporting the Student Coaster Championship Weekend, joining us on Sports for Life on ESPN Radio and ESPNU. You mentioned food, because now we're all hungry. Well, we're going to blame one of our producers, Cam Pratt, for this, because he said, Eduardo, that if you take a pizza slice, you cut in half, you now have two slices of pizza. We all disagree. Me, David Dennis Jr., Pat Costello, Courtney Cross, you've heard of the program. Where do you stand on if you cut a pizza slice in half? Do you have two slices, or is just one slice?

and Hamilton, Ohio. Hamilton leading that game 1-0 in the bottom of the first. On the other side, the international side, Sydney, Australia taking on Tijuana, Mexico. Tijuana, Mexico leading 1-0 in the bottom of the first inning. Eduardo Perez, ESPN Major League Baseball insider, analyst, and also from the Little League World Series on Sports and Luck and ESPN Radio and ESPNU and the big boys in the majors. Right now, Eduardo Perez, who's the best in Major League Baseball?

great announcers. Always my friend. Enjoy the Little League World Series. We'll talk to you soon. Tony Perez, ESPN Major League Baseball, and Little League World Series. Alex, like we mentioned, he'll be on the call for Japan versus Curacao. That's at noon Eastern Time today on ESPNU. Then at 3 p.m. Eastern Time, give it to Nicaragua and Panama on ESPN2. That's at 3 p.m. Eastern Time. He'll also be part of the studio coverage for Championship Weekend and part of Little League World Series Weekend. Don't forget about this Sunday, the Little League Classic, as the Milwaukee Brewers will take on the Atlanta Braves. 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And for Chris Canty, I'm calling myself Smallman. This is on Sports and Luck on ESPN Radio, the ESPN app, and Sirius XM Channel 80 ESPNU. Now, what do the Cavaliers, Dak Prescott, and the Bears have to do with your next 10 minutes? Keep it here. That's next. But the minus is always making sure that in sports, anyone can say they're the best. The actual best, they prove it. That's what I like about minus.

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Browns now has 201 strikeouts, tied for the American League lead. The Browns host Buffalo Saturday at 1. Shawn Sanders is expected to start as Cleveland's quarterback competition continues. And in Cincinnati, Joe Burrow says he's tired of waiting.

0: to actually see it in the playoffs regarding James Harden. This man's going to be a Hall of Fame basketball player. He first got a Hall of Famer, and it's going to be a lot of it. It could have only been so much better had he done this in the playoffs. We've seen him have those great moments in the regular season. When the playoffs roll around, the switch just turns off. I'm with you, but I do not think this is going to happen for him for the next 3 years, that kind of money for James Harden.
1: Joe Burrow basically said it's now or never for him and the Bengals to win a Super Bowl. So can he or can't he? Can Joe Burrow lead the Bengals to a Super Bowl, Freddie?
0: I don't think so. I want to be wrong about this. Got a lot of Joe Burrow as a quarterback. That offense can be very, very special. The defense will be improved, no doubt about it. But I still have my reservations about that. I can't call them the Cheapinati Bengals this offseason. They spent the money improving offense and defense. So I'm retiring that moniker, at least for this year, until they go back to where they used to be. But the AFC's improved. I'm still not trusting the offensive line is going to be that much better than

0: inanimate those things will be next year.
1: Dak Prescott said he's tired of talking about when the Cowboys can break through, basically. So Kenny or Kazoo? Yeah, we all are. Can Dak Prescott and the Cowboys finally break through this season and at least make a conference championship?
0: Yeah, I think they can if the defense is more than fair to middle. There's no doubt about it. That offense has the potential to be another terrific offense with a better defense. George Pickens is going to be dynamite once again. CeeDee Lamb, he stays healthy. They can want to be maybe the best wide receiver combination among the best in the National Football League. They will run the football. That offensive line is young and energetic with enough veteran experience. And they got some guys on defense who can actually tackle people before they get started. So, yeah, with that offense and a better defense, at least on paper, I don't have any doubt in my mind that they can get the Cowboys at least to the conference.

0: And most importantly,
1: yeah, absolutely.
0: Can you cut a slice of pizza in half and call it two slices, Freddy?
1: That's not a no, that's a hell to a no. No, I know Camp Bread has been very, very strong. Being vociferous about the circumference, the pizza slices, but no. And you cut a slice of pizza in half, you just have two half slices of a whole slice. Can't be done.

0: That's theft.
1: Slices.
0: It's literally half a slice. We each have a slice of pizza. It's just smaller than what it originally was.
1: You only paid for the one.
0: It's not about the money.
1: You stole half of a slice of pizza.
0: No, we have two slices. You didn't know that.

0: Half-size. Ridiculous.
1: With so many really questions and answers.
0: I have an argument as to what if I deceived you. It's exactly. Yes, but every time I present that.

0: slices to David. David says thanks for these two slices of pizza because he didn't know what I got originally. I got a bigger slice of pizza. I got enough. I gave both of him. He has two slices of pizza.
1: Yeah, but if that slice only cost you $3 and it's still a

0: Better enough, you're really desperate about it.
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2: 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I'm going to hug you. I'm coming in for a hug.
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1: Right, maybe we can make them run fast for whatever reason.
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0: two slices?
1: Yeah, there will be a request. There will be a demand. You're exactly right.
0: I'm going to sue you.
1: Yes. That's the next thing.
0: So OG Anunoby had a big moment in the NBA Finals. Tip-in in Game 4. He was at Times Square hanging out with fans. They were lobbing him passes, and he was trying to recreate his tip-in on a hoop in Times Square with fans. There's a video that we are showing. So he's still capitalizing on that huge moment, and I think he will be for the rest of his life.
1: And we had a chance to

0: bit of fear too, that you don't get your parents' bed of seats and it paid off.
1: That's sweet. That's sweet.
0: My goal is coming your way next with David Dennis Jr. and Freddie Gomez on Sports and Lock and ESPNU.
1: Two slices.

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Raiders, who played last night. Some interesting takeaways there for the number one pick in the draft. And we are not 10 seconds into the show, and my father's already shaking his head in disgust for him watching on the ESPN.

Yes, unfortunately, like, they didn't have a tweet up about it. They talked about it. So, yes, it's a weekly question that, you know, we all tally and vote on. Today's, or this week's question, if you have a piece of pizza and cut it in half, do you now have two slices of pizza or two halves of the same piece of pizza?

slices it up based on the size of the slices. You could have a slice cut by someone who's the size of the half that you cut later. But I'm with you. If it comes to you in one form and then you cut that in half, congratulations. You're now sharing a slice of pizza you were eating.

it's still, I think, giving Fernando Mendoza the best of both worlds. Give him a chance to not have the pressure going into the season, not feel like he has to go out there and make those mistakes early under fire with the eyes of the rest of the team on him.

It was our last night's one of those nights, and you said this to us from the time that we were young. Usually when you watch the tape back, never as good as you thought, never as bad as you thought. And for Fernando Mendoza, where the headline's going to be, 0-3 pick six, gasp, how awful this is. You're going to see

Eric McCoy's launching helmets, our Pitts hits are falling off, and the NFL decided to step in and send a message because we were in week two of joint practices. There will be more next week, and the NFL's looking around kind of like a referee early in a game and saying, hey, we got to pull them back and throw the flag here. So after that, the NFL has decided to fine the Saints and the Cowboys each $500,000 for their role in those training camp fights. We heard both coaches discuss that. We've heard a lot of the players discuss that here. Jerry Jones, the Dallas Cowboys owner, had something to say on the fine received as well.

0: 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ESPN 1410 Wing AM weather. Today, areas of patchy fog early, then mostly sunny, a high of 84. Tonight, some clouds, a low of 66 degrees for your weekend. Variable clouds and thunderstorms on Saturday, especially in the afternoon. Could have some gusty winds, a high of 81. And Sunday, except for a few afternoon clouds, mainly sunny with a high of 77. I'm Adam Zellick for 1410 ESPN Radio.
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I was gonna say, speaking of atmosphere, oh, by the way, you have two of the best teams in Major League Baseball getting ready to go at it in this, but, and that environment's cool, and for, like you said, the guys in the booth with you who had experience in this experience.

and they're just going to wash with it because these little leaguers are playing on these immaculate diamonds that for the many players down with the majors have never played on the list.

Santa with North Carolina and TCU. I know you're busy. I'm sure the game prep will kick into high gear in earnest next week. The big picture is you look to be the voice that will help kick off college football season. What are you most excited about with the

0: stops along the next week here, and hopefully we'll talk to you soon.
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0: Thanks, Mike. Thanks, Mike. Really appreciate it. 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

defensive end headlined by these great edge rushers. Will Anderson Jr., an ascending superstar in this league, signs an extension this offseason. That group seems primed to come back and maintain the standard of excellence that's going to give this team a chance. And in your mind, are they the best defense in the NFL?

like Daniel Jeremiah who does a great job of saying preseason is a liar. And you don't want to take too much away, but I am monitoring this Houston Texans offensive line situation. Because when we talk about all the rest of that, it's window dressing for the

Ryan Teller, who's a Pro Bowler with the Cleveland Browns, albeit late in his career, over to play guard. They drafted Ariana Tarasuri in the second round last year. They brought Creighton Smith over from the Indianapolis Colts offensive line. And then they draft Keelan Rutledge. And every once in a while, you have a capstone player that falls into place and makes everything else.

and just maybe, they finally got a chance in that regard. You guys can watch the Gulags on ESPN Plus. Go on, head to the app now and click watch, and then look for the Gulags and enjoy. Coming up next, we'll discuss an athlete who's one of the best masters of the bank in sports history. 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

0: 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But we had the question raging all morning, the whiteboard question that you heard first over on Sportsmanlike. 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Dana in Florida, you're on the call. What's your answer?
1: Two

He players in NBA history to surpass $500 million in career earnings. 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He's a former MVP. Can he, as presently constructed, with this Cavs roster, as presently constructed,

teams that we throw this on, where if you've only got a handful of postseason games, how much are we supposed to read into that sample size to say this is a you problem when we get there? We've seen enough. Like, James Harden, you mentioned the offense. I think

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Cravens for a lot of us because we understand players, the focus is so much more myopic and so much more single-minded. But unless you are someone who's been around for a while and is starting to clearly feel the frustration.

having done. Again, I think you're reading a bit much into A, what he's saying, and B, who he's saying it to. Because you think he's talking to the players on that team. I think he's talking to the front office and the organization that have been historically under fire for being mediocre and for not doing the things necessary to support the great players they've had both present and past. And that's the way I think a lot of other people read that yesterday, which was interesting to me. This idea that Joe Burrow is sending an edict to the organization and saying, hey, we need to put our chips in the table and win this year, or I will go do it somewhere else, was the sentiment that I saw.

0: another player on another team that's trying to reinvent the defense behind an offense that shreds, had a similar statement that he made earlier this offseason talking about trying to break through for a Dallas Cowboys franchise that's been knocking on the door forever. Listen to him.
1: It is time to break through, and you know, I've said it before, yeah, we can't do it by ourselves, but we are asked to make up at times. You know, we are responsible for what the position you put your team in, so I don't take much into it. I tell you, you guys, you people understand me now, know me. I'm harder on myself than anyone is, and higher expectations.

is efforting greatly towards this, and there are a lot of people understanding and feeling this pressure. Joe Burrow just wants to speak it into existence. You know, he's on that millennial Gen Z line of parlance that makes that kind of the...

halves of the same slice of pizza. I thought we were both on team half together, and then you let Dana come in, not give an answer, and now have you spinning galaxy brain theories about what

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2: Today, areas of patchy fog early, then mostly sunny, a high of 84. Tonight, some clouds, a low of 66 degrees for your weekend. Variable clouds and thunderstorms on Saturday, especially in the afternoon. Could have some gusty winds, a high of 81. And Sunday, except for a few afternoon clouds, mainly sunny with a high of 77. I'm Adam Zellick for 1410 ESPN Radio.
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teams, but one most notably, we're talking to Nate Tice here on the Dogs, the Cincinnati Bengals with Joe Burrow, who, you know, he altered the quote yesterday, showing a little bit of frustration about kicking it down to next year. We've heard Dak Prescott and others talk about it. And Nate, from your standpoint, there's a lot of teams with quarterbacks of Joe Burrow's ilk that feel that kind of frustration.

Check out the Buffering on Rage podcast. Great job over at Yahoo Sports. Nate, you're the man. We'll talk to you soon and get some run the books for the Wisconsin game. Thanks, Nate. 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In short, there's a lot of things.

Johnson and McCoy, your rookies out there driving play together in Arizona, which is awesome. But the linebacker core much improved. But again, this was a defense that I think where they are as a franchise, and I think this is important for Raiders fans to keep in mind, because poor Jason Fitz, I was thinking about it this morning, looking at the stats and info packet, the Raiders, who haven't won a playoff game since 2002,

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Then there, give you something to ease the pain there. 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But it's Friday. So coming up next, that means one thing and one thing only. We're going to ask the question on everyone's mind heading into the weekend. Who you got next here on ESPN Radio?

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0: sun clouds, a low of 66 degrees for your weekend. Variable clouds and thunderstorms on Saturday, especially in the afternoon. Could have some gusty winds, a high of 81. And Sunday, except for a few afternoon clouds, mainly sunny with a high of 77. I'm Adam Zellick for 1410 ESPN Radio.
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0: Area scratchy fog early, then mostly sunny, a high of 84. Tonight, some clouds, a low of 66 degrees for your weekend. Variable clouds and thunderstorms on Saturday, especially in the afternoon. Could have some gusty winds, a high of 81. And Sunday, except for a few afternoon clouds, mainly sunny with a high of 77. I'm Adam Zellick for 1410 ESPN Radio.
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0: is patchy fog early, then mostly sunny, a high of 84. Tonight, some clouds, a low of 66 degrees for your weekend. Variable clouds and thunderstorms on Saturday, especially in the afternoon, could have some gusty winds, a high of 81. And Sunday, except for a few afternoon clouds, mainly sunny with a high of 77. I'm Adam Zellick for 1410 ESPN Radio.
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That's the number that you can call or text to jump in on the conversation. 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And we got a lot to get into here today. High school football. Well, a lot of action tonight. 10 o'clock kickoff.

preseason action coming up this weekend. Shedeur Sanders going to make a start for the Cleveland Browns and get his start. Again, a lot was made about the comments from Todd Monken saying that, you know, it's only fair. It almost sounds like when he said, you know, it's only fair to give Shedeur a start. It almost sounds like, well, you know, Deshaun has his start. It's only fair that we give Shedeur. It does seem like Cleveland is leaning towards Deshaun. Again, this is not a good QB situation in Cleveland. We'll see what he has to offer. We'll talk about the Browns and the QB spot coming up here around the corner as well. Cincinnati, I am opening up with them in a moment. Bengals fans, stop me if you've heard this one before. You're getting on my nerves a little bit. All right? You guys need to be a little bit more self-aware. That's your biggest problem. You're not self-aware. You know, you guys seem so shocked every time. Anytime someone criticizes your franchise, you guys seem shocked. I thought you knew that your organization was run by a bunch of bozos. I thought you guys knew that. It's like you guys act like this is new news to you every single time. You guys need to be a little bit more self-aware about your franchise. Your franchise has done nothing.

tired of seeing how defensive and how whiny your fan base is on social media all the time. It drives me crazy. Joe Burrow, all right, had some interesting comments that he made in the postgame, or not the postgame, I'm sorry, but in the post-practice media scrum, if you will. Joe Burrow is very calculated with what he releases to the media, with what he says to the media. It's not just a slip of the tongue. He means what he says. He says everything for a reason. He's very cryptic. You know, people got mad. For instance, last week he wore the hat, and a lot of people were trying to figure out, okay, what does the hat mean? The hat just says something very simple, like, I work here, but of course it started to be dissected because

hat, it's not just a hat. Your attention-seeking quarterback is all about attention. He wanted the attention on him, and he got it. Stop crying for him. Stop feeling bad for him. He wanted the attention, and he got it. Just like last year at Thanksgiving time when he was crying about, oh, I'm not having fun anymore. What's the point of playing a kid's game if I'm not having fun anymore? I can think of 55 million reasons why you should, you know, go out there and stop your crying and play football, Mr. Burrow. That's what I think. So Burrow just recently decided that he was going to, you know, talk about the fact that, hey, it's now or never when it comes to the Super Bowl expectations for the Cincinnati Bengals. And I'm here to tell you, I don't mind what he says in this clip. What I have an issue with is, well, you Bengals fans, take a listen.

way, the social media reaction trick. Wingo, you know, he puts out their translation, fix it, or I'll go somewhere else. Because it's kind of like when you hear Joe Burrow say things like this, I'm tired of saying next year, next year, next year, this is it. Life is too short to keep pushing things down the road. This is it. I'm tired of saying next year. He wants to win. He wants to win now. He's been here going on 7 years now. And yes, they've made it to a Super Bowl back-to-back AFC championships, but as I've told you before, their biggest accomplishment also highlights their biggest failure, which was their inability to build on that. They got to a Super Bowl in year two of Joe Burrow, and all they did was get worse and worse and worse since. Their biggest accomplishment highlights their biggest deficiency, their biggest fault, which was the front office. So Trey Wingo putting that out there, I didn't mind it. How about, again, Dan Orlovsky? Love Dan. Dan Orlovsky, translation, win.

very attention-seeking individual. He's saying these things on purpose. He's screaming from the mountaintop. If we don't win, I'm out. And I agree with Dan Orlovsky. I agree with Trey Wingo. I agree with the national media on this stuff. Because at the end of the day, Joe Burrow, you know, he does want to win. He talks about it all the time. He says it all the time. And when he's healthy, his actions back it up. He doesn't feel, in my opinion, I don't think he trusts the organization that he plays for. He says all the right things. You know, I think he's happy. I mean, again, he's happy they went out and got a Dexter Lawrence. He's happy that they got the veteran defensive pieces that they did. But at the same time, he's probably like, what the hell?

I think he's looking at the Bengals organization and saying, if we can't do it now, if we can't win with the Dexter Lawrence, if we can't win with the Jamar Chase and the T. Higgins and an experienced offensive line, if we can't win in a division that Lamar's play has started to slip and the Ravens have gotten worse and Pittsburgh has moved on from Mike Tomlin and they're in a transition period with their 85-year-old quarterback and the Browns is the Browns. If you

Cincinnati. You're never going to win in Cincinnati. So, and like, I don't know why, Bengals fans, why you're so sensitive to this. Like, you need to be a little bit more self-aware. For instance, I'm a Browns fan. People make fun of my team all the time. But I'm only self-aware to know that, yeah, it's Cleveland. Yeah, that's what the, I mean, I can't defend it. It's Cleveland. I'm self-aware. I know. Like, right? Like, it is what it is. You guys need to be self-aware, too. Stop acting so shocked when people criticize the Cincinnati Bengals. The organization deserves it.

us. They looked at Joe Burrow and said, man, we won a football game, a playoff game, a road playoff game against the number one team in the NFL, or at least the number one seed in the AFC, while getting sacked 9 times. Joe Burrow gets sacked 9 times against, the number one seed in the AFC, and they win a playoff game. All right, he gets sacked 70 times throughout a season, and they watched him lead them to a Super Bowl, and they said, look, we don't have to put pieces around. We don't have to show urgency with the roster construction. This fool over here, he's going to elevate everybody. Joe Burrow got punished for being great. I've always used this comparison.

efficient and to take loads off their plate. That means we'd have to hire multiple full-timers, and they don't want to do that. And that's what the Bengals did. They looked at Joe Burrow and said, well, we could give you help. We could take some of the responsibility off your plate, but you're doing such a good job. By golly, we're just going to sit back and not do anything. And then you go three straight years without a playoff appearance after back-to-back years in an AFC championship game, and all of a sudden Duke Tobin decides to get off his ass and do something. It's about time. I see people on social media getting defensive because there was another clip.

analyst, college football analyst. He was on First Take earlier today, and I saw Bengals fans unload on that. Are you kidding? Did you see what the Bengals did this offseason? Did you see that they got Dexter Lawrence? And once again, okay, this reminds me of the employee that is always late to work, constantly late to work, right? But then the one time he shows up on time for work, wants to let everybody know about it. Hey, did you see I got here at 7:58? I mean, the workday starts at 8. I'm here at 7:58.

offseason. Did you see what the Bengals didn't do the last three freaking offseasons? You don't get to have one good offseason and it erase all the horrific offseasons that you've had before. You don't get to have one good draft class and it erase the fact that you had a horrific draft class before. And by the way, Cash is out. I'm a fan of his. But I want to see it pan out first. I don't know if the Bengals had a good draft class. I mean, you Bengals fans tell me it's a good draft class, but you told me the last three were good draft classes, and those draft classes were

sir. I don't think it was a cryptic message of threatening the front office to leave. What I'm annoyed at is that you guys think it's absolutely insane that others think that that could be the case. Because you guys have to be more self-aware. You have a very diva quarterback, and he's a different kind of diva. He's not the diva that is constantly out demanding attention, but he does attention-seeking things, if that makes sense. The way that he dresses, the little talent shows, you know, the celebrity parties that he's constantly posting, the constant selfies of himself.

kind of crazy that the media has jumped on this and twisted it their way. And I don't think that you could say it definitively wasn't a cryptic message to the front office. I don't think it was, but I don't think it's that crazy to think that it was at the same time, if that makes sense. I'm just, every time I'm like, why do I ever, because there's always a downtime in the off season for me, where I'm like, why do I always get into it with Bengals fans? Like, who cares? Like, I don't get into it with Steelers fans. I don't get into it with this fan base. Or that. What is it about this fan?

17 game season. That guy's constantly hurt too. But I'm fired up. This storyline, this reaction, you guys acting this way, your tears, your whiny personalities, all of it, it is what has finally woke me up. I am fired up. I am ready for the season. Because now I realize why I was rooting against the Bengals all this time. And it wasn't just because I was a Browns fan. It's because sometimes I kind of enjoy when you guys are upset. I enjoy watching your tears on social media because Jesse Rogers had the nerve to say that Joe Burrow is ready to deliver on his end. And he's kind of questioning whether the team in front office is going to deliver on their end. How can you listen to that and have a problem with that? I think it's a good point. We know when Joe Burrow's healthy, he's going to deliver on his end. But are you constantly... You know, do you constantly trust the front office to deliver on their end? Do you constantly trust that they can go out there and scout with the smallest scouting department in the league? Do you constantly trust that they're going to nail the draft when they are horrific at drafting? You know, are you constantly confident that they're going to develop talent when they don't develop talent? Are you constantly confident that they're going to go out and be aggressive in free agency? Now, they were this past season. Where were they the last 3, 4, 5 years? I'll wait. No.

started to irritate me, and now I'm starting to irritate you. And this is what we do every NFL season. I'm Justin Kinner. It's the Justin Kinner Show here on Friday, 937-518-1410. Agree or disagree? Was Joe Burrow's message a cryptic message? Was he putting it out there, Bengals fans, that hey, if we don't win this year, I'm out of here? Is that what you think the message was? I don't

And that he, you know, was crying at Thanksgiving last year, saying, I mean, I don't know, this isn't fun, this losing is not fun, and I don't think I'm gonna, you know, what's the point of playing football, what's the point of continuing to do this if I'm not having fun? He was threatening the front office. So now you want me to believe that the guy that's constantly putting out cryptic little messages like that is now all of a sudden not? It's not that crazy. You're crazy if you think that the attention-seeking quarterback of your team, who's always saying weird little things to get attention, now he's not saying little things to get attention. I mean, come on. It's not that crazy. 937-518-1410 is the Justin Kidder.

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I saw the national media start to comment on the quotes from Joe Burrow yesterday that it was going to be an interesting social media day, and it definitely has been. A lot of sensitivity on the old timeline, whether it's Facebook, Instagram.

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Like, he puts stuff out there.

else to do. Let's just go hang out on First Take. Let's go hang out on the Rich Eisen show. Let's go hang out on, you know, the shows on Fox and this, that, and the other. No. He went out there with a purpose. I need to get my message out there. And instead of picking up the phone and calling Mike Brown, instead of picking up the phone and calling Duke Tobin, instead of picking up the phone and calling Katie Blackburn, he picks up a mic and puts things cryptically out there for all NFL Nation to partake in. That's what he does. Just like last year.

by the way, it worked. It worked. After he threw his little crybaby temper tantrum at Thanksgiving of last year, all of a sudden the team that's never aggressive gives up a first-round top 10 pick to go get one of the best, if not the best,

act with the most urgency that I can remember in quite some time. So, kudos to them for that. But at the same time, like, it worked. So, when Joe Burrow wears a hat that has a little cryptic message on it, I think there's something there. But I think it's kind of stupid to say that, oh, who cares, it's just a hat. Well, maybe it's just a hat if it's, you know, Yoshivas, or if it's just some average no-name player on the team.

someone out of Bengals fans today acting as if it's crazy of the national media to dissect what he had to say yesterday. Because everything he says, it's usually a message he's throwing out there to the universe that the front office needs to pick up on. And even though they did what he asked them to do this past offseason, he's still kind of throwing shots their way. It's now or never. Now the question I have is, well, if it doesn't happen this season, then what? Are you going to do the same thing next year, Mr. Burrow? Well, no, I know last year I said this, but this year...

said because that's what Joe Burrow does. And I do think it's fair to start to question, if the Bengals don't have success this year, what does the future in Cincinnati look like with Joe Burrow?

Jackson, Patrick Mahomes, Justin Herbert. It doesn't matter. Anyone that said that, I would be on the and I mean it. So, yes. So, Sean, I disagree with you. I think that he says things to send messages out there, and that's what this was. So, I don't think it's that crazy. I don't think it's that crazy because, like I said, when he says I'm tired.

Same guy that told us back when he was second year in the league, you know, this is Bengals football moving forward. This is what the expectation is. This is what we're going to be moving forward. And haven't been back to the playoffs since. So, we'll see. We'll see. Let's see. Going through the comments. Sorry, my bad. Sean responded. You think it's dumb and stupid, the media.

has. Like, I do think it's the Cincinnati Burrows and not the Cincinnati Bengals. Like, people keep making what he wants, he gets. He wanted two wide receivers. He wanted Gesicki. You know, he wanted, you know, this and that and the other. He's getting those things, but, like, Joe Burrow plays a role in why this team has struggled to begin with as well. Because if Joe Burrow, if the front office would tell Joe Burrow, just worry about throwing the football, and we'll worry about who you're throwing the football to.

For the last 3 years, they've been horrific defensively. It's like, you can't say that the team technically isn't giving him what he wants. I think that the problem is that the team has spent the last 3 years giving him exactly what he wants. That's what I think the problem is. So, we'll see what happens. But Sean, the one point you did make earlier that I agree with, they win, we're not talking about any of this stuff. This is all because of losing. We're talking about Joe Burrow going to the Rams at some point because of all the losing. Because if they would have won the last couple of years, we're not talking about Joe Burrow going to play for the Jets or for the Rams or for any other team. It's just about Joe Burrow and the Bengals. The reason everyone is connecting Joe Burrow to any team outside of Cincinnati is because it's Cincinnati. And they have, every team around the league, if you find a quarterback, you win. I mean, we just talked about the Browns.

that too much to ask? Just get to the playoffs. I honestly think as long as you have Joe and Jamar, the floor should be 10 wins and a wild card exit. You know what I mean? Like, in all seriousness, you have Joe, Jamar, and team with just a semi-competent defense. The floor for every year remaining with Joe Burrow should be, a bad season would be, man, 7 losses and a wild card exit in the playoffs. If you guys get back to that point where you're pissed off about early exits in the playoffs, that's a good thing. Because right now, you're not even in the playoffs for 3 straight years. But to me, like I said, like, I

has an MVP. I can't imagine a 3-year stretch of no Josh Allen in the playoffs. And we just witnessed 3 straight years of no Joe Burrow in the postseason. That's tough to do. This is a league where once you find your elite quarterback, it's hard to be a consistent loser. And the Bengals have been a loser for 3 straight years, even with Joe Burrow. I'm not hating. That's just the reality of it. Why does the national media pick on you? Because of that. Because even when you do something that's hard to do to find a quarterback like Joe Burrow, you still have not been able to find a way to maximize it. So, it is what it is. I'm Justin Kinner. It's the Justin Kinner Show.

Jesse. What's up, Jesse? Let me go back to the top here. Jesse says, keep hearing fix it, but it sounds like Burrow thinks it's fixed and the time is now. Now, that's an interesting comment right there because, you know, Joe Burrow is, you know, last year, it's not like Joe Burrow knew. Yeah, this is a good point, Jesse, actually, because if you think back to last year, right, Joe Burrow wasn't talking about the Super Bowl and all these things last preseason, right? Joe Burrow didn't know that he was going to get hurt in week two and be out until Thanksgiving. So Joe Burrow wasn't, like, Joe Burrow last year was telling you by not telling you, you know, talking, by him not talking about the Super Bowl and stuff, he was basically telling you, I don't have expectations for this team to get to a Super Bowl. He was telling you the defense was booty, right? You know, so I think this year, I think he is basically saying, hey, we have enough. Like, he's letting you all know. I don't think he's saying this if he doesn't actually think that this team's good enough to go into Super Bowl, because he wasn't saying this the last couple of years. So to Jesse's point, Joe Burrow, you know, he thinks it's fixed, and that's why he's coming out and saying, hey, it's the time is now, basically.

chain reaction of people being, you know, getting upset that the national media would, you know, start to dissect what Joe Burrow says as if it's, there's been no history of Joe Burrow putting out cryptic messages throughout the last 2 or 3 years, as far as that goes. Jesse chimed back in. He goes, honestly, if...

like it was LeBron's title. And like, it's interesting because as I see the Cavaliers right now, who are in the Eastern Conference Finals and have a good, I mean, very good deep. I mean, they have scorers, they have shooters, they have ball handlers, they have defenders, they've good size down low. I feel like if you put this roster and you just put a different jersey.

0: success that they have had in the past, it's still always just calculated as, oh, LeBron. LeBron's championship that he brought to Cleveland. Oh, yeah, LeBron taking him to this. I feel like that's going to be the Bengals, too. Like, if you know what I mean? Like, it's going to be, Joe Burrow brought that Super Bowl to Cincinnati, which, by the way, I don't think any of you are going to have a problem with that. I'm just saying, I disagree, Jesse. I still think that this is going to be one of those where even when this team has success, it's going to be because of Joe Burrow. And we've seen it to this point. This team is, when they have success, it's because of Joe Burrow. And even when they fail with Joe Burrow, it's not because of Joe Burrow. It's because of the organization. I think it's going to take consistent winning moving forward for any of the non-Bengals fans out there to look at that organization and say they finally get it. Because I still don't think they finally get it. But they did have a good offseason, one way or another. Ron Howard says it doesn't matter where he goes. Talking about Joe Burrow, the new team will build around him.
1: Bengals.

Browns hater cap or Bengals hater cap off, if you will. I don't think Joe Burrow should have to throw temper tantrums in the media for the organization to have to do something. That to me is a sign of a

and I feel like you Bengals fans listening right now should be like, that's a good point, Kenner. You know why? I'm saying it because it's a good point. It is a good point. Joe Burrow should not have to

same thing with him. So, but it should not take Joe Burrow having to throw those tantrums in these off seasons or in the middle of the season for the Bengals to have to make aggressive moves, right?

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1: I want to hug you. I'm going to hug you. I'm coming in for a hug.
5: Today, the government is over $38 trillion in debt, which means the IRS isn't slowing down. And the tax code is complex and unforgiving, so it's not surprising if you're one of the millions of Americans that owe back taxes to the IRS. Unfortunately, they're the world's most powerful collection agency with the ability

Yeah, it's crazy. Well, you know, it's just been a roller coaster back up. I do feel like there's two things that have happened. The Hunter Green being out for the rest of this year and all of next year. I think when that happened, it was a gut punch, and it just feels like this team.

61 and 67, seven games back. Teams ahead of them right now, the Pirates 5.5 back, the Marlins 4 back, Cardinals 2.5 back, the Diamondbacks, who the Reds play tonight, are a game.

And this lockout, this looming lockout's gonna be massive. I heard ESPN's Jeff Passan, he was on the podcast the other day with all the smoke, and he said it's not a matter of if there's gonna be a lockout. He goes, there will be a lockout. He goes, the contract, everything runs through like early December, right? And with the playoffs going on in October, you think that they're gonna get, you know, with the World Series wrapping up at the end of October, you think that they're gonna get everything finalized in the month of November? No, there's definitely going to be a lockout of some kind. But he did say, because it does

delivering that message to the front office so that they could feel the pressure of the whole fan base coming down on him. It was the right move, by the way. It was a smart move. He did it because he felt like Shaw earlier said, you know, I think it matters more when he says behind closed doors. I think if what he said behind closed doors actually had an impact, I don't think that he would have to go to the public to make the

Now we cut the front office's attention, which I think is signs of a weak organization. I don't think that your quarterback should have to throw a temper tantrum for you to do your damn job, but that's where we're at. So that's why I'm like, I understand, like, I see why fans...

because he does this so often, it's kind of hard to still not sit back, scratch your head, and say, well, maybe, is he? Is he trying to, you know, send a message to the front office? Who knows? Nonetheless, now, like I said, the one reason why I'm not piling on Burrow about what he said is because it's not like he sat down, grabbed the mic, and then just freefully threw this information out there. He answered a question. The reporter asked him a question. He answered it. And, of course, it's being over-sensationalized as we sit here right now. Let's go to Bengals fan Jesse. Jesse, welcome.

I'm very curious about what the next thing is that he says, because like, he has a lot of power in this situation, Jesse. He could just come out and say, yeah, that's being overblown. Like, I am not, that was not a threat of me going anywhere. That's just me just trying to overly say, you know, I just want people to know how, you know,

Joe Burrow is saying it to get attention. And by the way, when I say that and people say that, it's like people get defensive, like that's a negative or a bad thing. I don't think it's a bad thing. I think that's just what he does. And like, who doesn't want attention, right? Like, I don't think it's a horrible thing. I don't think it's a bad thing, but I do think it's a thing. I think that he does want attention, and I think that he's using the power of his voice to the media.

0: your fan base does. This is, to me, this isn't about like Joe Burrow getting defensive or upset or anything. It's about the fan base acting like they're shocked, as if people are overanalyzing this. And I'm like, I think they're overanalyzing it because he has conditioned us to overanalyze it because he is so cryptic with his messages to the media on a consistent basis.
1: Well, and that's what the media serves, is to never realize anything.

It's a perfect storm, though. It's because of his history of putting that stuff out there, but it's also gas, it's fuel in the fire because of the horrific organization of which he plays for. Like, you know what I mean? Like, I do think that the Bengals make it easy. You know, if the Bengals make the playoffs the last 3 years, I'm not saying that nobody would take shots at the Bengals, but I do know for a fact, because I had to eat so much crow, when the Bengals were getting to back-to-back AFC championship games and getting to a Super Bowl, there was, the media was, like, this is what drives me nuts about Bengals fans. The Bengals were, like, the media darling. Like, that's the thing about NFL media. They want to root for the Jets. They want to root for the Jaguars. They want to root for the Bengals. They want to root for the Browns. They want to root for you. But the Browns and these and the Bengals and these bad organizations, they constantly give the media reasons to bury them. And the Bengals were not doing that early on. Year two of Joe Burrow.

finding ways to lose with the generational quarterback. And then fans are wondering, why is everyone always picking on my team? It's because your team is the only one I know that could find a way to miss the playoffs for 3 straight years with an elite quarterback in Joe Burrow. It just doesn't happen.

That's how I feel about Joe Burrow. Now, the difference is the Bengals are way better with Joe Burrow than what the Lions ever were with Stafford. So we'll see what happens. But, like, that's the thing. The Bengals have a chance to keep him. And if they lose him, it's their fault. It's not because the media, you know, got what they wanted and pushed him out. I mean, the Bengals missed the playoffs for 3 straight years with Joe Burrow, not the media, not Kinner, right? Like, not the haters. The Bengals that, you know, every year when Kinner questioned the draft and everyone told me, no, the draft was great. Every year when the Bengals had free agency and I said it was bad and the fans told me I was wrong and it was great. Every time the fans told me this, and I didn't make those draft picks. I didn't select those guys in free agency. I didn't make those trades. The horrific organization did miss the

share the cryptic message for a guy that speaks so eloquently and so clear. For him to leave so many unanswered questions within everything he says, this is what he wants. This is why I don't feel bad for him. And this is why when the media pounces on it, I'm like, good, get him. Get him. He deserves this. Because, by the way, as good of a leader as he is, I think this is bad leadership. When you say things that are a distraction for your organization, I don't think that's good.

the heat level we're reviewing. Tell that to Duke Tobin. Tell that to the front office, because I don't think he's taking the heat. I think he's deflecting it to them. When he goes, I'm ready to go. Are they ready? Like, I think it's, to me, I disagree, Sean. I think it's deflective. I think it's, you know, I think he's not taking any accountability in the fact that although it's never your fault that you get injured, but he's being very dismissive of the fact that he has played a role in this as well. His tantrums to keep all the money on offense and not put anything in defense over the years, like, also his fault. Like, there's a lot of lack of self-awareness on his end, too, in my opinion.

Because you're acting like the only way for him to get that message to his teammates that he sees every day and talks to every day and addresses every day. He doesn't have time to tell them that message in the locker room. He doesn't have time. So, but he has to say it to, but they're not getting the message. So if he says it to James Rapine in Cincinnati, then they'll understand.

And then you know, Tom Brady was there throwing a temper tantrum in the media, never threatening to quit because he wasn't having fun or having to go on a media road tour to threaten his front office to sign these players. It's like this is also the Bears' fault.

0: We've had a good camp so far. We have a couple of weeks left, and I feel pretty good about where we're at, and we're looking forward to the start of the season. That's it. That's all he has to say. That's all our coach has to say.
1: I don't think he's that guy.
0: And that's his fault. That's his fault. If
1: whether we like it or not, I just don't think that's who he is.
0: Well, then that's his fault. Don't say, you know, we hold Baker Mayfield. Baker Mayfield says a lot of crazy things to the media, and then when people pounce on it, they don't say, well, hold on, be nice to Baker, you know. He's damned if he do, damned if he does. No, he doesn't have to comment on his teammates. Somebody. He doesn't have to.

clip I'm getting is coming off of ESPN's First Take or these national shows that are out there. Every national show. Colin Cowherd led off with Joe Burrow today. ESPN's First Take led off with that today. Rich Eisen led off with Joe Burrow today. Joe Burrow was on every national show across the board. This isn't a shout out to James and Jake and all those guys over there with First Word. This wasn't a First Word. I mean, First Word jumped on it too, but that's a Cincinnati topic.

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And we got a lot to get into here today. High school football, a lot of action tonight. Technically kicked off last night, the Battle of the Kettering. How about the Altar Knights? A 14-7 win over Fairmont again in another clash between the two rivals. I mean, all time.

stout Alter during that stretch since taking over the program, but to Alter's credit, they've bounced back. They've won the last 2 years in dramatic fashion both times, but very impressive performance last night. Alter gets off to a 1-0 start with the win over Fairmont, and we had that game for you right here on 1410 ESPN Radio. Very excited just to hear high school football on the radio again, just to talk about high school football, and man, there's so many big games coming up later on tonight, and we will talk about those games and highlight those games coming up here in just a moment. Still got Reds baseball.

preseason action coming up this weekend. Shedeur Sanders going to make a start for the Cleveland Browns and get his start. Again, a lot was made about the comments from Todd Monken saying that, you know, it's only fair. It almost sounds like when he said, you know, it's only fair to give Shedeur a start. It almost sounds like, well, you know, Deshaun has his start. It's only fair that we give Shedeur. It does seem like Cleveland is leaning towards Deshaun. Again, this is not a good QB situation in Cleveland. We'll see what he has to offer. We'll talk about the Browns and the QB spot coming up here around the corner as well. Cincinnati, I am opening up with them in a moment. Bengals fans, stop me if you've heard this one before. You're getting on my nerves a little bit. All right? You guys need to be a little bit more self-aware. That's your biggest problem. You're not self-aware. You guys seem so shocked every time. Anytime someone criticizes your franchise, you guys seem shocked. I thought you knew that your organization was run by a bunch of bozos. I thought you guys knew that. It's like you guys act like this is new news to you every single time. You guys need to be a little bit more self-aware about your franchise. Your franchise has done nothing to earn the respect of national media. You have the respect of local media because everyone's fanboying out over the Bengals. I'm not. But the reality is I get so tired of seeing how defensive and how whiny your fan base is on social media all the time. It drives me crazy. Joe Burrow, all right, had some interesting comments that he made in the post-game, or not the post-game, I'm sorry, but in the post-practice media scrum, if you will. Joe Burrow is very calculated with what he releases to the media, with what he says to the media. It's not just a slip of the tongue. He means what he says. He says everything for a reason. He's very cryptic. You know, people got mad. For instance, last week he wore the hat, and a lot of people were trying to figure out, okay, what does the hat mean? The hat just says something very simple, like, I work here, but of course it started to be dissected because

Lucifer, and yada yada. He's an attention-seeking person. All right? Everything he does is for a reason. He doesn't just do anything for no reason. The hat that I work here, he wore that hat to get the reaction that he did, and all of you got defensive. What is wrong with the media trying to dice? It's just a hat. It's just a hat. It's not just a hat. Your attention-seeking quarterback is all about attention. He wanted the attention on him, and he got it. Stop crying for him. Stop feeling bad for him. He wanted the attention, and he got it. Just like last year at Thanksgiving time when he was crying about, oh, I'm not having fun anymore. What's the point of playing a kid's game if I'm not having fun anymore? I can think of 55 million reasons why you should, you know, go out there and stop your crying and play football, Mr. Burrow. That's what I think. So Burrow just recently decided that he was going to, you know, talk about the fact that, hey, it's now or never when it comes to the Super Bowl expectations for the Cincinnati Bengals. And I'm here to tell you, I don't mind what he says in this clip. What I

Wingo. You know, he puts it out right there. Translation, fix it, or I'll go somewhere else. It's kind of like when you hear Joe Burrow say things like this. I'm tired of saying next year, next year, next year. This is it. Life is too short to keep pushing things down the road. This is it. I'm tired of saying next year. He wants to win. He wants to win now. He's been here going on 7 years now. And yes, they've made it to a Super Bowl back-to-back AFC championships, but as I've told you before, their biggest accomplishment also highlights their biggest failure, which was their inability to build on that. They got to a Super Bowl in year two of Joe Burrow, and all they did was get worse and worse and worse since. Their biggest accomplishment highlights their biggest deficiency, their biggest fault, which was the front office. So Trey Wingo putting that out there, I didn't mind it. How about, again, Dan Orlovsky? Love Dan. Dan Orlovsky, translation, win or

because that's usually what this stuff means. Joe Burrow is a very attention-seeking individual. He's saying these things on purpose. He's screaming from the mountaintop. If we don't win, I'm out. And I agree with Dan Orlovsky. I agree with Trey Wingo. I agree with the national media on this stuff. Because at the end of the day, Joe Burrow, you know, he does want to win. He talks about it all the time. He says it all the time. And when he's healthy, his actions back it up. He doesn't feel, in my opinion, I don't think he trusts the organization that he plays for. He says all the right things. You know, I think he's happy. I mean, again, he's happy they went out and got a Dexter Lawrence. He's happy that they got the veteran defensive pieces that they did. But at the same time, he's probably like, what the hell took so long, right? There's that. I don't mind the national media doing this because I think they bring up fair points. I do think that this is Joe Burrow kind of throwing it out there. Hey, I'm tired of talking about next year. I want to win, and I want to win now. And I think he's looking at the Bengals organization and saying, if we can't do it now, if we can't win with the Dexter Lawrence, if we can't win with the Jamar Chase and the T. Higgins and an experienced offensive line, if we can't win in a division that Lamar's play has started to slip and the Ravens have gotten worse and Pittsburgh has moved on from

win in Cincinnati. They're never going to win in Cincinnati. So, and like, I don't know why, Bengals fans, why you're so sensitive to this. Like, you need to be a little bit more self-aware. For instance, I'm a Browns fan. People make fun of my team all the time. But I'm only self-aware to know that, yeah, it's Cleveland. Yeah, that's what I mean, I can't defend it. It's Cleveland. I'm self-aware. I know. Like, right? Like, it is what it is. You guys need to be self-aware, too. Stop acting so shocked when people criticize the Cincinnati Bengals. The organization deserves it. Their biggest accomplishment throughout the Joe Burrow era is also a reminder of their biggest failure, which was to continue to build on that Super Bowl appearance. They got worse. They took their foot off the gas. They looked at Joe Burrow and said, man, we won a football game, a playoff game, a road playoff game against the number one team in the NFL, or at least the number one seed in the AFC, while getting sacked 9 times. Joe Burrow gets sacked 9 times against the number one seed in the AFC, and they win a playoff game. All right, he gets sacked 70 times throughout a season, and they watched him

break. I've always used this comparison. I remember, let's go back to COVID, right? And for those who were fortunate to keep their jobs, had to absorb a lot of responsibilities from those around them, right? And while the bosses assure you, don't worry, when we come out of this, we'll hire more full-time people and we'll continue.

they're playing. That means we'd have to hire multiple full-timers, and they don't want to do that. And that's what the Bengals did. They looked at Joe Burrow and said, well, we could give you help. We could take some of the responsibility off your plate, but you're doing such a good job. By golly, we're just going to sit back and not do anything. And then you go 3 straight years without a playoff appearance after back-to-back years in an AFC championship game, and, you know, all of a sudden Duke Tobin decides to get off his ass and do something. It's about time. I see people on social media getting defensive because there was another clip on ESPN's

NFL analyst, college football analyst. He was on First Take earlier today, and I saw Bengals fans unload on that. Are you kidding? Did you see what the Bengals did this offseason? Did you see that they got Dexter Lawrence? And once again, okay, this reminds me of the employee that is always late to work, constantly late to work, right? But then the one time he shows up on time for work, wants to let everybody know about it. Hey, did you see I got here at 7:58? I mean, the workday starts at 8. I'm here at 7:58. I might clock out early today. I mean, look at me. Look at me being Mr. On Time. Johnny on the spot. Look at me. That's what you guys sound like. You sound moronic. Did you see what the Bengals did this offseason? Did you see what the Bengals didn't do the last three freaking offseasons? You don't get to have one good offseason and it erase all the horrific offseasons that you've had before. You don't get to have one good draft class and it erase the fact that you had a horrific draft class before. And by the way, Cash is out. I'm a fan of his. But I want to see it pan out first. I don't know if the Bengals had a good draft class. I mean, you Bengals fans tell me it's a good draft class, but you told me the last three were good draft classes and those draft classes were ass. So

message in there somewhere. I honestly don't think so. Joe Burrow didn't sit down and call a press conference and deliver this message. He was asked a question, and he answered it. Joe Burrow has been very deliberate about talking about his Super Bowl expectations. That was before camp started, and he talked about the goal is to go out there, win a ton of games, and win a Super Bowl. And we did a segment on that, you know, around that time, because I said, man, that's an interesting move on his part. They haven't made the playoffs in 3 years. He struggled to stay healthy, and he keeps throwing that Super Bowl phrase out there a lot. I mean, that's a lot of pressure. But Joe Burrow wants that pressure. And to be honest, if you're facing that pressure, that's a good thing. That means you're staring down the barrel of the gun, looking right at the Super Bowl. And you can't do that if you're not in the playoffs. So I don't think it was a cryptic message of threatening the front office to leave. What I'm annoyed at is that you guys think it's absolutely insane that others think that that could be the case. Because you guys have to be more self-aware. You have a very diva quarterback, and he's a different kind of diva. He's not the diva that is constantly out demanding attention, but he does attention-seeking things, if that makes sense. The way that he dresses, the little talent shows, you know, the celebrity parties that he's constantly posting, the constant selfie.

I don't think that you could say it definitively wasn't a cryptic message to the front office. I don't think it was, but I don't think it's that crazy to think that it was at the same time, if that makes sense. I'm just, every time I'm like, why do I ever, because there's always a downtime in the off season for me, where I'm like, why do I always get into it with Bengals fans? Like, who cares? Like, I don't get into it with Steelers fans. I don't get into it with this fan base. Or that. What is it about this fan base? And then I'm reminded, on days like today, why I can't stand your fan base. I can't. Well, Justin, you do a show in a city that has a lot of Bengals fans. Good. Then I hope all of you hear me. Get your blank together and stop being a bunch of crybabies. Your organization is not respected at all. All right? You have the poorest owner. You have a front office that still, does a lot of things in archaic fashion. They finally do make an aggressive move in the offseason, and they want to elbow other buddies about, look what we did, as if they haven't just been butt cheeks for the last 3 years. I mean, come on. Be self-aware. Know that your organization's a joke. Know that your franchise is a joke. Accept the fact that you have an elite quarterback, but also admit his downfall, too, because the guy can't sneeze without, missing 18 games in a 17-game season. That guy's constantly hurt, too. But I'm fired up. This storyline, this reaction, you guys acting this way, your tears, your whiny personalities, all of it, it is what has finally woke me up. I am fired up. I am ready for the season. Because now I realize why I was rooting against the Bengals all this time. And it wasn't just because I was a Browns fan. It's because sometimes I kind of enjoy when you guys are upset. I enjoy watching your tears on social media because Jesse Rogers had the nerve to say that Joe Burrow is ready to deliver on his end. And he's kind of questioning whether the team in front office is going to deliver on their end. How can you listen to that and have a problem with that? I think it's a good point. We know when Joe Burrow's healthy, he's going to deliver on his end. But are you constantly, do you constantly trust the front office to deliver on their end? Do you constantly trust that they can go out there and scout with the smallest scouting department in the league? Do you constantly trust that they're going to nail the draft when they are horrific at drafting? Are you constantly confident that they're going to develop talent when they don't develop talent? Are you constantly confident that they're going to go out and be aggressive in free agency? Now, they were this past season. Where were they the last 3, 4, 5 years? Nowhere. So stop acting as if everyone is crazy and they're picking on your team and they just don't like it. They want Joe Burrow to go to the Rams. No, this is where you guys are wrong. They don't want Joe Burrow to go to the Rams. They want you to win. They want Mike Brown to actually stay awake for 4 full quarters on a Sunday. That's what they want. They don't want to see a shot of the camera going over to the owner's suite, and he has his arms crossed and his head, bent over to the right and not even paying attention to what's going on in the field. That's what they want. They don't want the goofy-looking front office that you have. They don't want Duke Tobin saying stupid things.

I'm ready to go. I can't wait. I'm over the preseason. Can we get to the regular season already? Because y'all are starting to irritate me. And now I'm starting to irritate you. And this is what we do every NFL season. I'm Justin Kinner. It's the Justin Kinner Show here on Friday, 937-508-1410. Agree or disagree? Was Joe Burrow's message a cryptic message? Was he putting it out there, Bengals fans, that, hey, if we don't win this year, I'm out of here? Is that what you think the message was? I know a lot of you don't. I don't think it's that crazy to think that there was some underlying message there. Joe Burrow, everything he says it for a reason. Like when he went to the Super Bowl Media Row a couple years ago, and he went, he did every national show, the biggest shows he could, to put it out there that the Bengals need to extend T. Higgins and sign, you know, not trade him, that they need to get this extension done with Ja'Marr Chase, that they need to get the Trey Hendrickson deal done, that they need to be aggressive and free. He did that for a reason. There's a reason that he you know, was crying at Thanksgiving last year saying, I mean, I don't know, this isn't fun, this losing is not fun, and I don't think I'm not, you know, what's the point of playing football? What's the point of continuing to do this if I'm not having fun? He was threatening the front office. So now you want me to believe that the guy that's constantly putting out cryptic little messages like that is now all of a sudden not? It's not that crazy. You're crazy if you think that the attention-seeking quarterback of your team, who's always saying weird little things to get attention, now he's not saying little things to get attention. I mean, come on. It's not that crazy. 937-508-1410 is the Justin.

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0: This look is dedicated to you. Thank you. Thank you.

I saw the national media start to comment on the quotes from Joe Burrow yesterday that it was going to be an interesting social media day, and it definitely has been. A lot of sensitivity on the old timeline, whether it's Facebook, Instagram, whether it's Twitter. And I'm here to tell you, this is where I'm like...

monster is trying to dissect, okay, what's the message? What is he trying to say? You know, I thought it was really silly. But Shaw comes in and says, it's a damn hat. Why does it matter? We are 2 weeks away. None of this will matter if they go out and win or if they lose. I know I'm the only one, but it's preseason. Who cares? People are allowed to care about this, Shaw, because Burrow has put people in position to care. Joe Burrow purposely goes out and says things and pushes narratives and does his thing. Like, he puts stuff out there. So now we are conditioned to, when Joe Burrow speaks, we listen because, oh, there's a hidden meaning in there, right? I think it's silly. I think it's stupid. I don't think he's some philosopher. I don't think that we need to be dissecting everything he says. But I also don't think it's wrong of media to jump on everything he says, because Joe Burrow is a very cryptic message type of individual. Like a Super Bowl media row, when he went out there, it wasn't just, my team's out of the playoffs, they're not in the playoffs, so I got nothing else to do, let's just go hang out on First Take, let's go hang out on the Rich Eisen show, let's go hang out on, you know, the shows on Fox, and this, that, and the other. No, he went out there with the purpose, I need to get my message out there. And instead of picking up the phone and calling Mike Brown, instead of picking up the phone and calling Duke Tobin, instead of picking up the phone and calling Katie Blackburn, he picks up a mic and puts things cryptically out there for all NFL Nation to partake in. That's what he does. Just like last year, you know, when they were losing around Thanksgiving, when he came back.

news and on social media, and he got exactly what he wanted. And by the way, it worked. It worked. After he threw his little crybaby temper tantrum at Thanksgiving of last year, all of a sudden the team that's never aggressive gives up a first

round top 10 pick to go get one of the best, if not the best, defensive lineman available, you know, in the offseason. By the way, great move. We're not mocking that. That was a great move, right? I love the move. And by the way, I don't need to keep putting this disclaimer out there. In an isolated, isolated offseason, reacting to this isolated offseason, I think the

drafting ability. I mean, I like Cassius Howell. We'll see what happens. I just don't trust their ability to scout and develop and all this. So I'm not going to sit there and say that, oh my gosh, I think it was perfect from point A to point B. But I thought it was the most urgent offseason. It was the biggest offseason where they act with the most urgency that I can remember in quite some time. So kudos to them for that. But at the same time, like, it worked. So when Joe Burrow wears a hat that has a little cryptic message on it, I think there's something there. But I think it's kind of stupid to say that, oh, who cares, it's just a hat. Well, maybe it's just a hat if it's, you know, Yoshivas, or if it's just some average no-name player on the team. But when Joe Burrow does it, it does matter, Sean.

when he asked them to do this past offseason, he's still kind of throwing shots their way. It's now or never. Now, the question I have is, well, if it doesn't happen this season, then what? Are you going to do the same thing next year, Mr. Burrow? Well, no, I know last year I said this, but this year, I mean, it's now or never. And if you don't do it next year, then in the third year, well, I know the last 2 years I've said this.

of success this year. What does the future in Cincinnati look like with Joe Burrow? Because I think we're slowly starting to see, you know, what can happen if he's not. Like we saw last year when things weren't going his way, when they were losing and it was bad. He's no longer Mr. Leader, follow me. He was throwing a temper.

Jackson, Patrick Mahomes, Justin Herbert. It doesn't matter. Anyone that said that, I would be on the and I mean it. So, yes. So, Sean, I disagree with you. I think that he says things to send messages out there, and that's what this was. So, I don't think it's that crazy. I don't think it's that crazy because, like I said, when he says, I'm tired of talking about the next year, the next year, the next year, and, you know, the time is now. It's now or never. Well, if it's not now, then it's never, right? So it's never going to happen here. That's what I'm questioning because you can't keep trying to sound like Mr. Philosopher every single year. You know, this is the same guy that told us back when he was second year in the league, you know, this is Bengals football moving forward. This is what the

is dumb and stupid. The media hangs on every word he says, all the while hanging on every word he says. I'm not trying to be a contrarian or start an argument. I just don't think it matters. I think what Burrow says behind closed doors matters way more than what he does to the media. I disagree. Because if Joe Burrow felt like what he said behind closed doors matters, then he would just say it behind closed doors. He's saying it, you know, on the other side of the doors for all of us to hear, because he feels like if he says it, we're going to rally behind him and put the pressure on the front office, and guess what? That's exactly what happened. And I also think that's the other part of the problem, too, and you guys aren't going to like this either. I also think that because of the cult-like following that he has, like, I do think it's the Cincinnati Burrows and not the Cincinnati Bengals. Like, people keep making what he wants, he gets. He wanted two wide receivers. He wanted Gesicki. You know, he wanted, you know, this and that and the other. He's getting those things, but, like, Joe Burrow plays a role in why this team has struggled to begin with as well. Because if Joe Burrow, if the front office would tell Joe Burrow, just worry about throwing the football, and we'll worry about who you're throwing the football to, I think this team would be a lot better off. I think instead of letting Joe Burrow join Duke Tobin as a second de facto GM, I think this team would be a lot better, because I don't think it was smart to keep T. Higgins when they had so many flaws defensively.

any other team. It's just about Joe Burrow and the Bengals. The reason everyone is connecting Joe Burrow to any team outside of Cincinnati is because it's Cincinnati. And they have, like, every team around the league, if you find a quarterback, you win. I mean, we just talked about the Browns the other day. They're a quarterback away. You look at the Jets, they're a quarterback away. You look at the Houston Texans. They have a quarterback that I like in C.J. Stroud. I just don't love him, and I think the Texans want to love him too, but they're a quarterback. They're an elite quarterback away. The Bengals are the only team I know that gets an elite quarterback and misses the playoffs for 3 straight years. They deserve the criticism. They deserve the doubt. They deserve the mindset of, well,

Super Bowl, get to AFC Championship games. And hell, I don't even think it's that too much to ask. Just get to the playoffs. I honestly think as long as you have Joe and Jamar, the floor should be 10 wins and a wild card exit. You know what I mean? Like, in all seriousness, you have Joe, Jamar, and team, but just a semi-competent defense, the floor for every year remaining with Joe Burrow should be, a bad season would be, man, 7 losses and a wild card exit in the playoffs. If you guys get back to that point where you're pissed off about early exits in the playoffs, that's a good thing. Because right now, you're not even in the playoffs for 3 straight years. But to me, like I said, like, I just can't fathom, you know, Patrick Mahomes missing the playoffs last year. That was crazy. That's wild to me. He doesn't miss the playoffs. But can you imagine Patrick Mahomes missing the playoffs for 3 straight years? Whether it's the organization's fault or his fault, it doesn't matter.

just witnessed 3 straight years of no Joe Burrow in the postseason. That's tough to do. This is a league where once you find your elite quarterback, it's hard to be a consistent loser. And the Bengals have been a loser for 3 straight years, even with Joe Burrow. I'm not hating. That's just the reality of it. Why does the national media pick on you? Because of that. Because even when you do something that's hard to do to find a quarterback like Joe Burrow, you still have not been able to find a way to maximize it. So, it is what it is. I'm Justin Kinner. It's the Justin Kinner Show, 1410 ESPN Radio, 937-518-1410. You can text into the show your thoughts on this, or you can jump in the chat. Let me go back to the chat real quick. I have way too many tabs open at the top here. My ADD is in full force coming up here today. Jesse, what's up, Jesse? Let me go back to the top here. Jesse says, keep hearing fix it, but it sounds like Burrow thinks it's fixed and the time is now. Now, that's an interesting comment right there because, you know, Joe Burrow is, you know, last year, it's not like Joe Burrow knew. Yeah, this is a good point, Jesse, actually, because if you think back to last year, right, Joe Burrow wasn't talking about the Super Bowl and all these things last preseason, right? Joe Burrow didn't know that he was going to get hurt in week 2 and be out until Thanksgiving. So Joe Burrow wasn't, like, Joe Burrow last year was telling you by not telling you, you know, by him not talking about the Super Bowl and stuff, he was basically telling you, I don't have expectations for this team to get to a Super Bowl. He was telling you the defense was booty, right? You know, so I think this year, I think he is basically saying, hey, we have enough. Like, he's letting you all know. I don't think he's saying this if he doesn't actually think that this team's good enough to go into Super Bowl, because he wasn't saying this the last couple years. So to Jesse's point, Joe Burrow, you know, he thinks it's fixed, and that's why he's coming out and saying, hey, it's the time is now. Basically looking at the front office saying, hey, yes, you have done a lot of good things, but if we can't win

veterans, and we can't win with the veteran pieces that you added on the defense that come from championship-winning teams, you know, like Boy Mafe coming from the Super Bowl Seahawks, right? You look at the pieces in the secondary coming from the Chiefs, you know, former, you know, Pro Bowler. I mean, again, Allen, you look at all the pieces that they added, all former All-Pros, all former winners. If no wonder Burrow's saying now or never, because if you can't win with this, you're never going to win. You're never going to win in Cincinnati if that's the case. Ro, what up, Ro? Ro's on the Justin Kinner Show YouTube channel. He says, what up, Justin?

attitude. Yeah, like, and for any confusion out there, I don't mind Burrow saying these things. Good. Because Burrow's saying what I have expected. When you have an elite quarterback like Joe and Jamar and T, it should be expectations to go out there and compete for a Super Bowl. So he's not saying anything I disagree with. I disagree with the fan reaction of people being, you know, getting upset that the national media would, you know, start to dissect what Joe Burrow says as if it's, there's been no history of Joe Burrow putting out cryptic messages throughout the last 2 or 3 years, as far as that goes. Jesse chimed back in. He goes, honestly, if one good offseason leads to a Super Bowl, it does erase years of doing nothing. Yeah. I mean, but like, this team has never won a Super Bowl before, ever. So that's what they have to do. You go out and win a Super Bowl, I will be forgiven. I will be forgiven. But, like, I do, like, it's kind of funny. I'll use the Cleveland Cavaliers as an example. Like, when we talk about the Cleveland Cavaliers 2016 NBA championship, we never say, oh, the Cavs were 16 NBA champions. It was, oh, yeah, that was the year LeBron brought a title to Cleveland, right? It was LeBron's title. And like, it's interesting because as I see the Cavaliers right now who are in the Eastern Conference Finals and have a good, very good deep, they have scorers, they have shooters, they have ball handlers, they have defenders, they have good sized out low. I feel like if you put this roster and you just put a different jersey on it from an accomplished organization anywhere else, I think the Cavs would be propped up significantly more than what they are. But the Cavs just don't get that respect because it's still the Cavs. Even the success of

it's going to be, Joe Burrow brought that Super Bowl to Cincinnati, which, by the way, I don't think any of you are going to have a problem with that. I'm just saying, I disagree, Jesse. I still think that this is going to be one of those where even when this team has success, it's going to be because of Joe Burrow. And we've seen it to this point. This team is, when they have success, it's because of Joe Burrow. And even when they fail with Joe Burrow, it's not because of Joe Burrow. It's because of the organization. I think it's going to take consistent winning moving forward for any of the non-Bengals fans out there to look at that organization and say they finally get it. Because I still don't think they finally get it. But they did have a good offseason, one way or another. Ron Howard says it doesn't matter where he goes. Talking about Joe Burrow, the new team will build around him. Bengals had their chance and ran in place.

guess, taking my Browns hater cap or Bengals hater cap off, if you will. I don't think Joe Burrow should have to throw temper tantrums in the media for the organization to have to do something. That, to me, is a sign of a weak organization. Like, Duke Tobin and them should, I mean, they shouldn't have to have Joe Burrow tell them to go be aggressive in the offseason, right? And I don't know why I'm the bad guy for saying that. I feel like you Bengals fans listening right now should be like, that's a good point, Kenner. You know why? I'm saying it because it's a good point. It is a good point. Joe Burrow should not have to put cryptic messages out there.

I think if Joe Burrow doesn't do what he does last year and have that moment with the media, I don't think that the Bengals, now they would have ended up with Reuben Bain Jr., which I still think is a solid get, but, you know, I still wouldn't have trusted the Bengals to do the right thing with him. So it should not take Joe Burrow having to throw those tantrums in these off seasons or in the middle of a season for the Bengals to have to make aggressive moves, right? Like, good organizations don't need their star players to force them to make moves. They just make the moves because it's, holy crap, we have this player. Let's go build around him. Right? Like, that should have been the Bengals' mentality from the very beginning. I'm Justin Kinner. It's the Justin Kinner Show here on 1410 ESPN Radio. High School Football Week 1. Great one last night in the Battle of Kettering. Alter 14-7 over Fairmont. They extend their winning streak over the Firebirds to two straight games in the rivalry. 24-20. Alter leads the all-time series between both those schools. Again, despite Dino Fairmont having so much recent success over the last 10 years, the last 2 years have belonged to Alter. But we'll talk about what we saw last night, and then we'll take a look at some of the big matchups around the Miami Valley coming up here tonight. Again, week

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it's crazy. You know, it's just been a roller coaster back up. I do feel like there's two things that have happened. The hunting grain being out for the rest of this year and all of next year. I think when that happened, it was a gut punch, and it just feels like this.

done, even without Hunter Green. I just think it's one of those where that was like the final blow. That was like the final just gut-wrenching injury that it's like, okay, then we're done. And then you saw what happened against the Marlins where they had that big lead, and then the Marlins come back and they tie it up, and then they end up winning by a handful of runs. And you hear the reports coming out that it was just a dejected clubhouse, that everyone just was silent, no one was talking, and that was the first time all season where they had come across. Because this team has always had fight, even when they've been through tough stretches, the energy was still positive, and everyone.

67, 7 games back. Teams ahead of them right now, the Pirates 5.5 back, the Marlins 4 back, Cardinals 2.5 back, the Diamondbacks, who the Reds play tonight, are a game out of a playoff spot. But yeah, as we sit here on August 21st with the month and some change.

I say this, if there was going to be no looming lockout next year, I think Francona's back for one more final year, but I think with there's so much, being so much uncertainty, I don't think Francona comes back, or maybe besides a one-year extension, it comes back for one more year in 28, but do you guys really feel like that's going to be the case? Because I don't. But man, this lockout, this looming lockout is going to be massive. I heard ESPN's Jeff Passan, he was on a podcast the other day with all the smoke, and he said it's not a matter of if there's going to be a lockout. He goes, there will be a lockout. He goes, the contract, everything runs through like early December, right? And with the playoffs going on in October, you think that they're going to get, you know, with the World Series wrapping up at the end of October, you think that they're going to get everything finalized in the month of November? No, there's definitely going to be a lockout of some kind. But he did say, because it doesn't necessarily mean it'll lead to a stoppage in play, and that there'll be, there'll just be a lockout. The lockout will officially take place in early December. But if it still carries into that late January, beginning of February timeframe, that's when you start to have a little doubt that the games will be played. I have that doubt. I mean, it just seems like this is about to get really, really messy. But we'll see what happens. 937-518-1410. Talking a lot of Bengals today with the Joe Burrow clip from yesterday. I want to be clear here. I usually don't take the down-the-middle stance on stuff. I like to take a hard stance one way or another. This is one of those rare occasions where I see how we got here. I think there's blame to go around. I blame the media for sensationalizing everything about Joe Burrow and what he says, but I also blame Joe Burrow for why the media sensationalizes everything he says. He's an attention-seeking person. He goes on these shows, like when he did his media tour at the Super Bowl years ago, it was to get people talking, it was to send a message, it was to get a message, and to get that message carried by a bunch of millions of angry Bengals fans, and to carry that message to the front office so that they could feel the pressure of the whole fan base coming down on him. It was the right move, by the way. It was a smart move. He did it because he felt like Shaw earlier said, I think it matters more what he says behind closed doors. I think if what he said behind closed doors actually had an impact, I don't think that he would have to go to the public to make these statements, right? I think last year with the, I'm not having fun, what's the point of playing? That one was the big one. That, to me, is what really, that was the throwing the daggers at the front office. We're like, okay, I'm not messing around anymore. I was just suggesting what you need to do in my Super Bowl media road run 2 years ago. Now I'm threatening to quit. Right? Like, now it got the front office's attention, which I think is signs of a weak organization. I don't think that your quarterback should have to throw a temper tantrum for you to do your damn job. But that's where we're at. So that's why I'm like, I understand. Like, I see why fans are annoyed that they're over-sensationalizing what he's saying, but I also understand why they're doing it. It's because Joe Burrow has been known throughout his Bengals career to put cryptic messages out there. So, this isn't the media's bad or Joe Burrow's bad. It's just, this is a simple case of cause and effect. All right? So maybe, just maybe, there was no cryptic message yesterday in Joe Burrow's comment. But again, because he does this so often, it's kind of hard to still not sit back, scratch your head, and say, well, maybe, is he? Is he trying to, send a message to the front office? Who knows? Nonetheless. Now, like I said, the one reason why I'm not piling on Burrow about what he said is because it's not like he sat down, grabbed the mic, and then just freefully threw this information out there. He answered a question. The reporter asked him a question. He answered it. And, of course, it's being over-sensationalized as we sit here right now. Let's go to Bengals fan Jesse. Jesse, welcome. How

Stefanski, then why doesn't he just come out and say, listen, my goal is to win a Super Bowl and win a Super Bowl in Cincinnati. I have no intentions of going in. That's all he has to do. He has all the power. He can come out and shut every one of them up. And he's not. So, and not yet. This just happened yesterday. But I am curious, like, the next media go-round, I'm very curious about what the next thing is that he says. Because, like, he has a lot of power in this situation, Jesse. He could just come out and say, yeah, that's being overblown. Like, I am not. That was not a threat of me going anywhere. That's just me just trying to overly say, you know, I just want people to know how, you know, urgent it is that we go out there and win the Super Bowl this year. He can shut everybody up.

thing about Aaron Rodgers. Aaron Rodgers does say things to get attention. And I think Joe Burrow is saying it to get attention. And by the way, when I say that and people say that, it's like people get defensive, like that's a negative or a bad thing. I don't think it's a bad thing. I think that's just what he does. And like, who doesn't want attention, right? Like, I don't think it's a horrible thing. I don't think it's a bad thing, but I do think it's a thing. I think that he does want attention, and I think that he's using the power of his voice to the media.

0: fans.
1: Your fan base does. This is, to me, this isn't about like Joe Burrow getting defensive or upset or anything. It's about the fan base acting like they're shocked, as if people are overanalyzing this. And I'm like, I think they're overanalyzing it because he has conditioned us to overanalyze it because he is so cryptic with his messages to the media on a consistent basis.

0: Grand High School football for us for the remainder of the season. Adam did some fill-in work for us last year. Adam's done work with Rice State for years. Adam Campbell, be listening for him every Friday night. Adam killed it, and he does a great job.
1: Thank you.

0: See, of course, I would love to be paid like Pat McAfee. If I'm paid like Pat McAfee, I will do more, but, yeah.
1: Jesse?

It's a perfect storm, though. It's because of his history of putting that stuff out there, but it's also it's fuel in the fire because of the horrific organization of which he plays for. Like, you know what I mean? Like, I do think that the Bengals make it easy. You know, if the Bengals make the playoffs the last 3 years, I'm not saying that nobody would take shots at the Bengals, but I do know for a fact, because I had eaten so much crow, when the Bengals were getting to back-to-back AFC championship games and getting to a Super Bowl, the media was like, this is what drives me nuts about Bengals fans. The Bengals were like the media darling. Like, that's the thing about NFL media. They want to root for the Jets. They want to root for the Jaguars. They want to root for the Bengals. They want to root for the Browns. They want to root for you. But the Browns and the Bengals and these bad organizations, they constantly give the media reasons to bury them. And the Bengals were not doing that early on. Year two of Joe Burrow,

losing and finding ways to lose with the generational quarterback. And then fans are wondering, why is everyone always picking on my team? It's because your team is the only one I know that can find a way to miss the playoffs for three straight years with an elite quarterback in Joe Burrow. It just doesn't happen. It happens in Cincinnati. It just doesn't happen.

I think if Tyrod Taylor was the Bengals quarterback and said that, no one's talking about it. I think it's because it's Joe Burrow. He's a quarterback that just does not look like he belongs in Cincinnati. Like, he just seems like, I've always said, I think he'll be a Ram before the end of his career. I do think Joe Burrow will play for the Rams before the end of his career. He just looks like a Ram. I always thought that about Matthew Stafford, maybe not about the Rams, but I'm like, he's not going to finish his career in Detroit. Like, he's too good of a quarterback to stay in Detroit, and that's how I feel about Joe Burrow. Now, the difference is the Bengals are way better with Joe Burrow than what the Lions ever were with Stafford. So we'll see what happens. But, like, that's the thing. The Bengals have a chance to keep him. And if they lose him, it's their fault. It's not because the media

every year when Kenner questioned the draft and everyone told me, no, the draft was great. Every year when the Bengals had free agency and I said it was bad and the fans told me I was wrong and it was great. Every time the fans told me this, I didn't make those draft picks. I didn't select those guys in free agency. I didn't make those trades. The horrific organization didn't miss the playoffs for 3 straight years. That's on the Bengals. No one bullied the Bengals or pushed Joe Burrow out. They did. But he's not out yet. They're a Super Bowl contender, in my opinion. I think they're going to win this division. And I think once we get to January, I think anything can happen at that point. So we'll see what happens.

admire the cryptic message for a guy that speaks so eloquently and so clear. For him to leave so many unanswered questions within everything he says, this is what he wants. This is why I don't feel bad for him. And this is why when the media pounces on it, I'm like, good, get him. Get him. He deserves this. Because, by the way, as good of a leader as he is, I think this is bad leadership. When you say things that are a distraction for your organization, I don't think that's

Tell that to the front office, because I don't think he's taking the heat. I think he's deflecting it to them. When he goes, I'm ready to go. Are they ready? Like, I think it's, to me, I disagree, Sean. I think it's deflective. I think it's, you know, I think he's not taking any accountability in the fact that although it's never your fault that you get injured, but he's being very dismissive of the fact that he has played a role in this as well. His tantrums to keep all the money on offense and not put anything in defense over the years, like, also his fault. Like, there's a lot of lack of self-awareness on his end, too, in my opinion.

says you're acting like the only way for him to get that message to his teammates that he sees every day and talks to every day and addresses every day. He doesn't have time to tell them that message in the locker room. He doesn't have time. So, but he has to say it to, but they're not getting the message. So if he says it to James Rapine in Cincinnati, then they'll understand.

just like, I feel really good. I think we've had a good camp so far. We have a couple of weeks left, and I feel pretty good about where we're at, and we're looking forward to the start of the season. That's it. That's all he has to say. That's all the coach is.

Burrow today. ESPN's First Take led off with that today. Rich Eisen led off with Joe Burrow today. Joe Burrow was on every national show across the board. This isn't a shout out to James and Jake and all those guys over there with First Word. This wasn't a First Word. I mean, First Word jumped on it too, but that's a Cincinnati topic. This was a national topic across the board. As far as that goes. But I do have to get to this break, and I'm not letting you get to what I know you want to get to, but we will have to push that back to next week, and I don't know what the hell you don't make me. No. I'm not even letting you get the Go Blue and all that stuff out, Sean. Uh-uh. So the Johnston Kidder Show.

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true thing, no matter what the situation is, whether it's Caitlin Clark over here, or other players over there, or issues outside of the scope, outside the scope of the WNBA, that people are using it to further an agenda against her league. It's one of the few times you can say that Kathy Engelbrecht has finally had enough, which a lot of WNBA players have been waiting for more than a minute. 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
4: 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I'm coming in for a hug.

0: jersey needs some work. You just mentioned there are the holes that still exist defensively for this team. And when you go from worst to best, what ends up happening there from that division? Oh, by the way, now you've got a far first place schedule that you're playing as well. How are they going to deal with that? So, yeah, if we're talking Super Bowl contenders, I could see the Bears falling short of that. And I guess because of where the hype train is right now, that would be disappointing.
1: Again, step with you going first here. The tale of two Jalens in Philadelphia. Jaylen Brown will have a better season in Philadelphia than Jalen Hurts.
2: I'm going to disagree with that one on Shannon says. I think Jalen...

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It's into play now as you go through the quirk system that plays out. The only problem with that game is there's no uniformity because, of course, there's different states, there's different levels of quirk systems, and so we get different rulings all over the place. And unless these things go to the actual Supreme Court of the United States, there's not going to be uniformity, obviously, or unless Congress gets involved. And we know with the bill that was introduced, and right now, of course, even getting a majority vote in a Senate over anything is incredibly difficult, and obviously it would be difficult here as it pertains to that college.

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